of the arts as well as the humanities. She decided to put this into practice in the United States and founded a National Conservatory of Music, which admitted black as well as white pupils, had female violin students playing in the orchestra. All this was revolutionary in 1885. Then in 1891, she had her crowning inspiration. She invited Antonín Dvořák to become artistic director of the school and professor of composition. Dvořák said, "Thanks a lot, ma'am, but no thanks." And she said, "Oh, I didn't mention the salary. It's $15,000 a year." That was 25 times the $600 a year the Prague Conservatory was paying him at the time. So Dvořák wrote back and said, "Thank you, ma'am. My family and I would be pleased to consider your offer." Let's hear the opening movement of the symphony called From the New World. A great Czech conductor, Raphael Kubelik, with the Berlin Philharmonic, Antonín Dvořák.

The Americans expect great things of me. I am to show them their way into the promised land, the realm of a new independent art, in short, a national music. That's Antonín Dvořák writing back to a friend in Prague about 2 months after he had landed in the United States in the fall of 1892. It wasn't long before he got an idea of where this new national music might come from. He writes, "In the Negro melodies of America, I discover all that is needed for a great and noble school of music. They are pathetic, tender, passionate, melancholy, solemn, religious, bold, merry, gay, or what you will. It is music that suits itself to any mood or purpose. There is nothing in the whole range of composition that cannot be supplied with themes from this source." Now, where did a Bohemian composer in his mid-50s living on 17th Street on the east side of New York in 1893 hear these wonderful old spirituals? The answer is simple. Dvořák learned these tunes from one of his pupils, a young fellow from Erie, Pennsylvania, Henry Thacker Burley. Burley's parents had escaped from slavery in the South via the Underground Railway, and they taught their boy all of these wonderful old spirituals, and Dvořák fell in love with them. I think one of the most profound examples of the influence of these spirituals on Dvořák's work comes in the slow movement of the New World Symphony. And here we're going to go to a rather extraordinary recording. This is a concert given September 13th, 1997, on the occasion of a great statue of Dvořák being erected at 17th Street near 2nd Avenue. For this occasion, Stephen Richman, who was the conductor of the orchestra that day, assembled an extraordinary orchestra composed of members of the Metropolitan Opera, New York Philharmonic, New York City Opera, New York City Ballet, the mostly Mozart orchestra, and one member from the Prague Symphony, the solo English horn player. Here's the Largo of the New World Symphony of Dvořák. This is from the Dvořák Monument Dedication Concert.

Bohemian music, without question. The composer was Antonín Dvořák. But this music has a distinctly American flavor. Dvořák said, none of the music I wrote in America would have turned out exactly the same had I not come here. We just heard the Dvořák Festival Orchestra of New York under Stephen Richmond, conductor, with Iveta Bakhmanova soloing his horn, playing the slow movement, the Largo of the New World Symphony of Dvořák. This was from a recording of the Dvořák Day Concert, honoring a big statue of Dvořák being placed in downtown New York. We're going to listen to another excerpt from that concert, the Dvořák Day Concert, back in 1997. This is a movement of a violin sonatina, which Dvořák composed, well, he got the inspiration for it during a trip to Minnesota in the summer of 1893. He had heard of Minnehaha, and he wanted to see a falls which come into the Mississippi River just below the city of Minneapolis, Minnehaha Falls. In fact, Dvořák was so fascinated with the falls that he leaned way out over the edge. I have the story that people were holding onto his coat to keep the master from falling. And as he leaned into there and listened to the sound, a theme came to his mind. We're going to hear that theme played now on the violin by a man named Josef Suk, and that's a name with deep resonance in Dvořák's history. Let's listen to the performance first, and I'll tell you a little bit more about this Josef Suk.

Violinist Josef Suk with Lincoln Mayorga at the piano. The Larghetto, the second movement of the Sonatina in G major of Antonín Dvořák, based on a theme which occurred to Dvořák as he was observing the Minnehaha Falls in Minnesota. Dvořák turned that theme into a piece for his daughter, Otilka, who was a violinist, and her little brother to play. And the great thing about the performance we've just heard is that the violinist, Josef Suk, is the grandson of Dvořák's daughter. Antonín Dvořák is his great-grandfather, Josef Suk, present for this performance at the Dvořák Dedication Day in New York City in 1997. You're tuned into Exploring Music, and this week we are exploring the theme of Ninth Symphonies, and Dvořák's Ninth seems to have escaped the curse. It is his last symphony, but there's nothing cursed about the Symphony from the New World. Drop us a line. Let us know how you like the show. Write to us at exploringmusic@wfmt.com. Let's come back to the New World Symphony itself, and particularly to that performance, which I like so much, with the Berlin Philharmonic under Raphael Kubelik. Let's hear the Scherzo, the third movement.

the Scherzo from the New World Symphony of Antonín Dvořák. That was the Berlin Philharmonic conducted by Raphael Kubelik. And I was noticing a couple of things in that piece which reminded me of Beethoven's Ninth, which is that Dvořák's quoting his first movement. Just before the end, you hear the horn play. That's the first theme of the first movement. And a little bit later, you get the trumpet playing. That's also from the first movement, the second theme. Of course, I have to report that my two colleagues here, Noel Morris and Bill Sigmund, find something else in this movement which reminds them of the Beethoven Ninth. Here's the Scherzo of Beethoven. Listen for a second. So that's Beethoven's Ninth. Now, here's the Scherzo once again from Dvořák. What do you think? I've long thought that these composers are carrying on a conversation with each other that may extend over several centuries. And now let's turn to the finale, where Dvořák brings back, as parts of the material, themes from the earlier movements of the symphony. This is very much the technique that Beethoven used at the beginning of his Ninth Symphony. Let's see, for this final movement, let's go to Václav Talich with the Czech Philharmonic. Finale of Dvořák, New World.

Isn't that interesting? After all of that fire, the last chord dies away. It's like a kind of farewell. We just heard Václav Talej with the Czech Philharmonic, the finale of Dvořák's Symphony from the New World, the Symphony No. 9 in E minor. Here's a letter of Dvořák to the New York Herald Tribune, 28th of May, 1893, just about the time he finished that music. This country is full of melody, original and sympathetic and varying in mood and color and character to suit every phase of composition. It is a rich field. America can have a great and noble music of her own, growing out of the very soil and partaking of its nature, the natural voice of a free and vigorous race. Of a free and vigorous race. That line could almost come from Leaves of Grass. In any case, Dvořák came and he gave us the clue to a national music. And we're going to close today's program with something that's very fitting. This is an arrangement of the spiritual Deep River, arranged for orchestra by H.T. Burley, that pupil of Dvořák's from the National Conservatory. Here's the Dvořák Festival Orchestra with Stephen Richmond conducting Deep River.

Imagine, he wrote, a time when no large city is without its public opera house and concert hall, without its school of music and endowed orchestra, where native musicians can be heard and judged. When this is accomplished, and when music has been established as one of the reigning arts of the land, another wreath of fame and glory will be added to this country which earned its name the Land of Freedom by unshackling her slaves at the price of her own blood. Antonin Dvorak, writing in Harper's Magazine. And that's all the time we have for music today. We just heard H.D. Burley's arrangement of Deep River, Beautiful Old Spiritual. Burley, the pupil of Dvorak during those years in the early 1890s in New York City. And that's all the time we have for today. We'll have more Ninth Symphonies coming up the next 2 days. Last Symphonies from Bruckner and from Mahler. Stories considerably more tragic than the story of Dvorak's Ninth. Hope you can join us. In the meantime, stay tuned. Exploring Music is produced by Sidney Gillard at WFMT in Chicago and produced and engineered by Bill Sigman at Digital Island Studios here in New York City. Our production assistants are Ella Pinsloop, Eric Opland, Adela Skoronsky, and Weston Williams. Rebecca Neistat is the WFMT production and syndication manager. Exploring Music is made possible by the generous support of the Paul M. Angel Family Foundation, Helen So, the Earl and Brenda Shapiro family, Mr. and Mrs. William G. Brown, Eugene Jarvis and Sasha Gerritsen, the Julian Family Foundation, and the listener supporters of WFMT. I'm Bill McLaughlin. 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

0: Mendelssohn was 17 when he wrote his overture to A Midsummer Night's Dream. Richard Strauss completed his first horn concerto at 18. And Shostakovich was a relative old-timer when he wrote his first symphony at 19. On the next Chicago Symphony Orchestra program, Composers' Early Successes. That's the next CSO show. I'm Lisa Simeone.
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Thank you so very much for tuning in on this beautiful Aloha afternoon. I'm so grateful that we get to listen to music together. Thank you for being here.

0: Live from NPR News in Washington, I'm Ryland Barton. The federal government's debt hit a new high today, $40 trillion. NPR's Scott Horsley reports just covering the interest payments on that debt is now the government's second largest expense.
1: The government is spending more than $1 trillion just paying interest on the debt this year. That's more than it spends on defense or Medicare and trails only Social Security. The federal debt has doubled since 2017 and is expected to grow by more than $2 trillion this year alone. Maya McGinnis, who heads the Committee for a Responsible Federal Budget, says that's remarkable at a time of low unemployment and no pressing government crisis.
2: We used to borrow during bad times, but now we borrow during bad times and good times.
1: People who lend money to the government are demanding higher interest rates, which is also driving up the cost of private borrowing for things like mortgages. Scott Horsley, NPR News, Washington.
0: President Trump says the U.S. and Canada reached a last-minute deal to delay 50% U.S. tariffs on $20 billion worth of Canadian products.
3: The tariffs will be non-existent for our farmers. Our farmers were paying tremendous tariffs into Canada, and those tariffs are going to be totally eviscerated, down to zero.
0: The sanctions were due to take effect this morning. Canadian Prime Minister Mark Carney says there was significant progress in negotiations. Israel's military has announced its first criminal investigations into troop conduct in the Gaza war. The focus is on the killings of a 5-year-old, her family trapped in a vehicle, and of 15 Palestinian paramedics. The military says it will not investigate 3 other attacks that killed aid workers. The military statement does not mention many other high-profile killings that Israel had pledged to investigate during the war, including a hospital strike that killed 5 journalists. Israeli airstrikes continue to pound Gaza with a devastating hit on the police headquarters today during a leadership meeting. NPR's Anas Baba reports a new Israeli wave of violence that's left at least 17 Palestinians dead and more than 45 injured over the past 48 hours.
4: At least 9 people were killed when an Israeli missile struck the Gaza police headquarters today. Local officials say the building was targeted while police leadership gathered to inaugurate the newly appointed chief of police. The Ministry of Interior says the dead included 7 high-ranking officers, among them Fatina Sahar, director of the Women's Police in Gaza, as well as a 13-year-old girl who was playing in a park next to the site. Al-Sahar's husband says she was a mother of 8 and had never harmed anyone. She was only a civil police officer. The Israeli military says it targeted a Hamas commander who was planning attacks against Israeli troops without providing any evidence. Anas Baba, NPR News, Gaza City.
0: U.S. stocks rose today after the Treasury Department made a move to ease pressure on the bond market. This is NPR News from Washington. A mysterious political firm admitted to fabricating multiple election polls this month. The surveys claim to evaluate support in the Democratic Party for governor in Wisconsin, the gubernatorial race in Nevada, and mayoral race in Los Angeles. The California poll was shared by L.A. Mayor Karen Bass's campaign on social media and covered by local news outlets. The judge who oversaw the conviction of a black teenager and the fatal stabbing of a white teenager has been removed from further proceedings in the case. Caroline Love from member station KERA in Dallas reports it comes as attorneys for Carmelo Anthony appeal his conviction.
5: Carmelo Anthony, now 19, was convicted for the 2025 stabbing of 17-year-old Austin Metcalf at a high school track meet near Dallas, Texas. The case received national attention over the race of the two teens. Judge John Roach Jr. oversaw the trial and did a media interview shortly after the verdict. Lee Merritt from Anthony's defense team says the interview violated judicial conduct rules.
6: The best thing for justice is to get him out of the place and get a neutral judge in.
5: A hearing on a separate motion for a new trial is scheduled for Thursday. For NPR News, I'm Caroline Love in McKinney.
0: The mission to save NASA's sinking telescope has been called off. NASA paid Catalyst Space Technologies $30 million to try to lift the aging Swift Observatory to higher orbit. The startup says it will not attempt to capture it because of problems with controlling the rescue craft. The telescope will plunge through the atmosphere later this year. Intense solar activity caused Swift to lose altitude faster than expected. This is NPR.
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8: Aloha. One of the first words new residents in Hawaii learn is mauka, meaning inland or upland. It is one of the most commonly used Hawaiian terms since we don't give directions as many other folks do. It is actually two words, ma, meaning at, and uka for upland, and is spelled M-A-U-K-A. For Hawaii Public Radio, I'm Lilani Poliahu, ahui hou.

Ko, welcome. You are ho'olohe to Classical Pacific, my HPR2, your home for classical music. Oau, Shireen Taba. And I'm so happy to be able to spend these afternoons listening to music with you. Welcome. We have been counting down the unofficial top 100 of Classical Pacific over the last few years, but I thought I'd take a break today and because I keep hearing harp in the news so much. I asked my husband, are you getting a lot of Natalie Harp? And he said, what is a Natalie Harp? So we will be exploring that today on Classical Pacific. We started off with Too Young. That was Natalie Cole. We're going to hear some Alice Coltrane, Tracy Chapman, some Symphony Fantastique, Benjamin Britten, and all our favorite harp music. Thank you so much for being here.

from A Chattering of Birds. That was Paul Mosley and Red Crow. Here is Benjamin Bernheim.

Ever since I realized that there's a harp playing on that track, I have put this Earth, Wind, and Fire song in my classical folder. That's the way of the world. And we've been listening to music with great harp parts. Here is one of my favorite harpists, Noah Wan, and we'll follow that with Ashley Jackson playing Prema by Alice Coltrane. Thank you so much for being here.

0: Music of harpist Alice Coltrane, played by Ashley Jackson and the Harlem Chamber Players. We've been listening to harp music. Natalie Harp has been in the news quite a bit. And mind you, I felt like that was a great opportunity to just celebrate with harp music. If her name were Natalie Marimba, we would be 3 hours in a three-hour marimba celebration. So here we are. 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We're going to go to the news in just a little bit. Thank you so much for being here and listening to music together on this beautiful Aloha Wednesday afternoon. Hope you're all safe. 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
1: Live from NPR News in Washington, I'm Ryland Barton. NPR has learned an unusual Census Bureau report that President Trump says shows widespread illegal voting by non-U.S. citizens has ties to a Trump-aligned think tank. As NPR's Hansi Lo Wong reports, data and election experts say the report's conclusions are questionable.
2: In a social media post, President Trump claimed the Census Bureau's initial analysis of more than 128 million voter records from 2020, quote, proves that over 24,000 non-citizens voted illegally, unquote. Trump said the final number will, quote, explode after the Bureau checks more records. Many past studies and audits, however, show illegal voting by non-U.S. citizens is incredibly rare. The Census Bureau's report lists no authors and gives little explanation about how it analyzed records. NPR has learned the analysis was not done by career civil servants, and the team behind it included individuals affiliated with America First Policy Institute, a think tank started by officials from Trump's first administration. That's according to a Bureau employee who NPR agreed not to name because they fear retaliation at work. Spokespeople for the Bureau and the think tank did not respond to requests for comment. Hansi Lo Wong, NPR News.
1: President Trump says he doesn't think the Supreme Court will stop construction of his new White House ballroom. The High Court is expected to weigh in this week on whether or not the president needs congressional approval. NPR's Deepa Shivaram reports.
3: Trump showed off his construction projects to members of the press on the White House South Lawn.
4: Like I'm fixing the country, we're fixing the White House too.
3: Nearby is another construction project that's been in the works for more than a year. The new White House ballroom that would also have a hospital and a drone port, the White House says. In the coming days, the Supreme Court will decide on the next steps for the ballroom. Trump thinks the court will rule in his favor.
4: And it's a lawsuit that should have never been even allowed to be brought.
3: Trump has been tied up in several politically unpopular construction projects at the White House and around D.C. That's as the war with Iran also drags down the president's approval ratings. Deepa Shivaram, NPR News, the White House.
1: The federal government offers financial aid to low-income families that need help paying for child care, but as NPR's Joe Hernandez reports, in a third of U.S. states, those families may have to join a wait list.
5: There were an estimated 400,000 children on wait lists for child care assistance programs across the U.S. in the second half of last year. That's according to a report by the National Women's Law Center. That number has more than tripled since 2024, the group said. Child care advocates say Congress has never appropriated enough money for the Child Care and Development Fund, which helps subsidize care for low-income working families. But in recent years, wait lists have grown for other reasons. Pandemic relief money that helped support the national child care system recently ran out, and advocates say more families are now applying for aid. It comes at a time when U.S. child care prices are soaring, in some cases rivaling the cost of a mortgage or college tuition. Joe Hernandez, NPR News.
1: Major U.S. stock index rose slightly today. This is NPR News. About 75,000 ratepayers in northwest Indiana still don't have power more than a week after deadly storms leveled trees and knocked down power lines across the region. Most are in Lake County next to the Illinois border. Full restoration may take until next week. Northern Indiana Public Service says hundreds of poles need to be repaired or replaced. In Oregon, new research offers a largely favorable picture of the state's legalized psychedelic program. Most people who took the active ingredient in magic mushrooms thought they benefited, as NPR's Will Stone reports.
6: The study is significant because it looks at the real-world implications of regulated psilocybin, nearly 3 years since Oregon launched its program. The researchers followed about 350 people who took the drug for reasons like mental health and self-improvement. More than half ranked it among the most meaningful experiences of their life. Only a very small number had what were known as serious adverse reactions, and none of those were related to physical health. Dr. Todd Korthes led the study based at Oregon Health and Science University.
7: The big picture is that these results are very reassuring.
6: In 2020, Oregon became the first state to approve a non-medical model for psilocybin, meaning most people over 21 can take the drug at one of the state's designated centers. Will Stone, NPR News.
1: Only three governors in U.S. history have been black, all Democrats, but that could change this year. After yesterday's primaries, there are eight black major party nominees for governor this year. Maryland's Wes Moore is the only black governor now, and he's seeking re-election in November. You're listening to NPR News from Washington.
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0: We now go to this week's Manu Minute. UH Hilo Professor Patrick Hart introduces us to an endangered Hawaiian seabird with a distinctive mating call.
9: The Oahu, or Hawaiian petrel, is a seabird that spends its entire life at sea, only coming to land in the Hawaiian Islands to breed. Like many Hawaiian birds, Oahu are named after the sound they make. Their haunting calls can be heard at night as they fly mauka to their nests high in the mountains. Oahu navigate using the stars, and baby Oahu leaving the nest for the first time get confused by artificial lights and can become grounded. This makes them easy prey for dogs and cats. When Oahu were more abundant around the islands, they were considered a great delicacy, but nowadays they're listed as an endangered species. For Hawaii Public Radio, I'm Patrick Hart from the Department of Biology at UH Hilo.
0: 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Aloha and vilina mai kakou. Welcome, you are ho'olohe, to the second kahola of Classical Pacific, Ma HPR2, your home for classical music. Oahu, Shireen Taba. Today we're listening to pieces with great harp parts and wonderful harp solos. In the background, you can hear a variation on a theme by Handel. This is one of my favorite harpists, Naoko Yoshino, from her album Baroque Harp. We'll also hear Sylvia Perez Cruz and The Bellbird, a beautiful piece for South American harp. Thank you so much for

0: I'm sorry to interrupt the drum solo. I just wanted to take a moment to let you know that we're listening to Brandy Younger with the son of Alice and John Coltrane. That's Ravi Coltrane on saxophone. And this is Solvress. We're listening to great harp parts and great harp solos in today's Classical Pacific. 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Thank you so much for being here on this beautiful Aloha Wednesday afternoon.
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0: And if you don't have access to a computer, our address is 738 Kaheka Street, Honolulu, 96814. 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Here is Lokua Kanza.

Here's Megan Ward and Pacific Heart Project, which is a local group playing jazz on harp. We'll follow this with more Brandy Younger, Ruby Echo, and Swan Lake Suite. We'll hear the Berlin Philharmonic, Rostropovich conducting.

That was Brandy Younger and Ruby Echo. Here is Tchaikovsky's Swan Lake Suite.

0: the moral is be nice to swans, but not that nice. Like, don't get that close. You're listening to KIPO Honolulu, KIPM Waikapu, KIPH Hana, and KAHU Pahala, collectively the stations of HPR2, your home for classical music. We just listened to the Berlin Philharmonic and Rostropovich conducting Swan Lake Suite by Tchaikovsky. Thank you so much for being here. We're going to go to the news and more great music for harp when we come back.
1: Live from NPR News, I'm Giles Snyder. The federal government's debt hit a new high today, $40 trillion. NPR's Scott Horsley reports just covering the interest payments is now the government's second largest expense.
2: The government is spending more than $1 trillion just paying interest on the debt this year. That's more than it spends on defense or Medicare and trails only Social Security. The federal debt has doubled since 2017 and is expected to grow by more than $2 trillion this year alone. Maya McGinnis, who heads the Committee for a Responsible Federal Budget, says that's remarkable at a time of low unemployment and no pressing government crisis.
3: We used to borrow during bad times, but now we borrow during bad times and good times.
2: People who lend money to the government are demanding higher interest rates, which is also driving up the cost of private borrowing for things like mortgages. Scott Horsley, NPR News, Washington.
1: The Israeli military has announced a rare criminal investigation into two high-profile attacks during the Gaza war, including one investigation in which a 5-year-old Palestinian girl was killed. A film about her death was nominated for an Academy Award. NPR's Daniel Estrin reports.
4: The film is called The Voice of Hind Rajab. She was the sole survivor of her family, who was killed by Israeli fire as they fled Gaza City. She called Palestinian paramedics for help in this recorded call. As the paramedics tried to rescue her, they too were killed by Israeli fire. Later, the girl's body was found. Now, more than 2 years later, the Israeli military announced a criminal investigation into that incident and into last year's killing of 15 Palestinian rescue workers in a single attack. Soldiers crushed their vehicles and buried the dead in a mass grave. Israel says it will not open criminal probes into three other attacks that killed aid workers from World Central Kitchen and Doctors Without Borders. Daniel Estrin, NPR News, Tel Aviv.
1: Moderna, one of the major forces behind the COVID vaccine, is announcing groundbreaking work against skin cancer. NPR's Sydney Lupkin has more.
5: Moderna has been studying a treatment for the deadly skin cancer melanoma. It combines Moderna's mRNA-based cancer therapy with Keytruda, an existing drug made by Merck. The treatment improved outcomes for melanoma patients who have already had surgery to remove their cancer. The Moderna therapy is a personalized mRNA cancer vaccine that uses the patient's own tumor cells to train the patient's immune system to fight their cancer. Moderna says adding the vaccine increased survival time for patients without the cancer returning or spreading to other organs. That's compared to patients treated with Keytruda alone. The mRNA-based therapy has not yet been approved or evaluated by the Food and Drug Administration. The new results have not yet been peer-reviewed or published in a medical journal. Sydney Lupkin, NPR News.
1: Moderna shares surge following Wednesday's announcement. This is NPR News. Secretary of State Marco Rubio is expected to meet with his Canadian counterpart at the White House tomorrow as a trade deal seems to be in the works. Key terms of the agreement that would avert President Trump's 50% tariffs on Canadian imports remain unclear. However, President Trump said Wednesday the deal is very fair to both sides. Trump postponed the tariffs. Negotiators now face a Saturday deadline to finalize the agreement. The government of Liberia is accepting 1,200 immigrant detainees over the next year. NPR's Vanessa Romo reports deportations to the African nation are set to start as early as tomorrow.
6: Liberian officials say the government has made the necessary preparations to receive the first batch of 20 individuals later this week, and that it will welcome the detainees not as criminals but as guests. It added they'll be free to leave the country or remain and apply for asylum. The deal between Liberia and the U.S. is one of more than 30 such exchange agreements that the Trump administration has struck in its second term, according to Human Rights First, a nonprofit group that tracks deportations. The Liberian government said it's not a quid pro quo. It hasn't received any compensation in exchange for participating in the program, but it will receive support to help manage the program and strengthen its migration system. Vanessa Romo, NPR News.
1: Forecasters warning Hawaii residents of the potential for more rough weather after Hurricane Lala left two people dead over the weekend. National Hurricane Center says conditions appear ripe for a tropical depression to form in the coming days. Forecasters say too early to tell the storm's track, but it could approach Hawaii by the weekend. This is NPR News.
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0: Hope you'll apply. 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Aloha and vilina mai kako. Welcome. You are ho'olohe to the third kahola of Classical Pacific. Ma HPR2, your home for classical music. Oahu, Shireen Tauba. Thank you so very much for tuning in and listening to music together on this beautiful Aloha Wednesday afternoon. I hope that you're safe, and I hope that rebuilding and recovery is going smoothly and quickly for you. And stay tuned for more information about weather coming up this weekend. There's been a lot of harp in the news lately, and so I thought this is a great opportunity to just enjoy all of these great pieces for harp. And like I said earlier, if her name were Natalie Marimba, we would be listening to 3 hours of marimba and just having a great time doing that. So here is the third movement from Harp of Ages. It is a harp concerto by Michael Dougherty, and it follows the history of the instrument. And this is one of my favorite movements. It is an ode to Uhura of Star Trek. It's called Uhura Song. We'll also hear Earth View, played by Yolanda Codonasis, and the Jungin Harp Concerto. We'll just hear one movement. Thank you for being here.

Michelle Tabachnik, that was the Yongin Concerto for Harp and Orchestra. We heard Earth View by Nathaniel Haydar, performed by Yolanda Codonassis, and we started out with Uhura's song from Harp of Ages by Michael Dougherty. Here is Marquez's Mascaras. There are four of them. And we'll be listening to Gabriel D'Olio and the Shakespeare Orchestra of Mexico. Thank you for being here.

0: Mascara's Concerto for Harp and String Orchestra with percussion. That was music by Arturo Marquez. We heard Gabriel Dolio and the Shakespeare Sinfonia with David Curtis conducting. 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The humorous comedian and author is coming to Oahu, Kauai, Hawaii Island, and Maui February 11th to the 14th. Tickets at davidsedarishawaii.com. Thank you so much for being here on this beautiful Aloha Wednesday afternoon. Our good friend Craig Da Silva is here, and Craig, what do you have on evening concert tonight?
1: Hi, Shireen. Well, for tonight, I will have a special guest, Mike Nasser. He's an astronomy and physics instructor at UH Manoa, but also a lifelong pianist and lover of classical music. And he just got back from a one-week chamber music workshop at Cal Poly Tech, which he actually went to school there, not for music, but for science. But he's continued this love of classical music and for piano. And so he found out about this program at Cal Poly Tech called Celestina. And this is a one-week deep dive into music, working with a music coach. And then at the end of the program, he gets to perform, along with other chamber music musicians, a piece. And the piece that they chose was the trio for piano, clarinet, and violin by Aram Khachaturian. So not a very common music piece that we know Khachaturian for. It's an early work. But Mike will be here to talk about it and bring more light into this early work of Khachaturian.
0: Oh, that sounds like so much fun to do that. What a great way to spend time away from working really hard to go and work really hard somewhere else.
1: It's sort of like a summer camp.
0: Yeah.
1: And you're not surfing or you're not hiking, but you're your deep dive into music and doing what you love.
0: And that's on evening concert right after the news from National Public Radio. Thanks, Craig. I'm looking forward to it.

Thank you so much for spending the afternoon listening to music together. We just heard Dorothy Ashby accompanying Stevie Wonder, If It's Magic. The time in the islands is 5:59, and you're tuned to KIPO Honolulu, KIPM Waikapu, KIPH Hana, and KAHU Pahala, with translators K269 GD Moloa'a, K239 BV Kailua Kona, K264 BL Honolulu, and K283 CR Waimea, collectively the stations of HPR2, your home for classical music. Thank you for being a part of today's Classical Pacific. Thank you to the team at The Conversation and Patrick Hart for the Manu Minute. And I look forward to seeing you tomorrow. Stay tuned for Evening Concert with Craig Da Silva next after the news from National Public Radio. Malama pono and ahui ho.

0: Live from NPR News, I'm Giles Snyder. At the White House Wednesday, President Trump spoke to reporters about the emerging deal that would avert Trump's 50% tariffs on Canadian imports.
1: As you know, the 50% tariffs across the board were going on against Canada today. And they called yesterday and they gave us the points that we had to have. Very fair deal for both.
0: The import taxes on Canadian goods were to take effect Wednesday, but Trump hit the pause button. Negotiators now face a Saturday deadline to finalize the agreement. Secretary of State Marco Rubio expected to meet with his Canadian counterpart at the White House Thursday. The United Arab Emirates says it is suspending all trade with Iran after it came under an Iranian missile attack. NPR's Hadil Al-Shalchi reports.
2: The Emirati Ministry of Foreign Affairs announced that it was halting all trade, commercial exchanges, and financial transactions with Iran until further notice after what it called, quote, regional escalations. On Tuesday, the UAE's defense ministry said Iranian missiles fell in open water. The Iranian foreign minister denied the allegation. The UAE came under intense fire as Iran targeted U.S. installations in the Gulf and Jordan at the beginning of the almost six-month war that shows no sign of ending. The latest sanction will put increasing pressure on Iran as the U.S. prepares to expand its economic restrictions on the country. Hadil Al-Shalchi, NPR News, Istanbul.
0: The national debt now stands at a record $40 trillion. The Treasury Department's announcement Wednesday came just 5 months after the national debt hit $39 trillion. Experts say the growing debt is already affecting Americans by raising borrowing costs and lowering wages. Authorities in Pennsylvania say an airplane pilot was killed in a collision with a state police helicopter. The collision happened Wednesday night at a small airport in Carlisle, northwest of Philadelphia. Both state troopers aboard the helicopter survived. The FAA and the National Transportation Safety Board investigating. A former employee turned whistleblower told jurors Wednesday that Meta had a culture that obsessed with user numbers and pushed safety to the side. NPR's John Ruich has more on the landmark child safety trial underway in California.
3: Arturo Bejar worked as an employee and consultant at Meta, focused on user safety. He testified that the culture of the company, created by CEO Mark Zuckerberg, made it, quote, practically impossible to effectively address known risks to teens. Bejar said features that the company has introduced are, quote, designed to fail because they're optional and not the default. Bejar is a key witness for a consortium of states that have sued Meta, alleging that it violated consumer protection and child data protection laws and lied to the public about risks its platforms posed. Meta denies the accusations. And to note, the Chan Zuckerberg Initiative, a charity founded by Zuckerberg and his wife, is a financial supporter of NPR. John Ruich, NPR News.
0: And you're listening to NPR News. President Trump has chosen a White House insider to lead the Food and Drug Administration. Dr. Heidi Overton has worked on several of Trump's health initiatives and is currently a deputy director of the White House Domestic Policy Council. She will need Senate confirmation to succeed Dr. Marty McCary, who resigned in May. There are about 40 rural emergency hospitals in the country that receive a monthly federal stipend to stay open and preserve care in remote areas. But as Macy Byers with Nebraska Public Radio reports, some are still struggling.
4: Both of Nebraska's rural emergency hospitals had a rough week. Gardin County Health Services announced Wednesday morning that it had filed for bankruptcy to restructure contracts it can no longer afford. CEO Sam Pennington says the $300,000 monthly payment from the federal government has helped stabilize revenue, but it's still hard to keep up with expenses. On Tuesday, the Nebraska State Auditor released a report alleging the CEO of the other REH in southeastern Nebraska personally spent nearly $40,000 on the hospital's credit cards. The hospital leader resigned immediately. Considering the hospital receives that monthly government stipend, the audit also found its bank balances were low. For NPR News, I'm Macy Byers.
0: Prince Harry and his wife Meghan are reportedly returning to the UK with their children. Britain's Daily Telegraph newspaper says King Charles III was told of the decision on Sunday, but was not told about it during the couple's visit last month. The Telegraph says Harry and Meghan's two children have already enrolled at British schools and will start classes in September. I'm Giles Snyder. This is NPR News.
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It's 6:06 in the islands. Welcome to Evening Concert for Wednesday, August 19th. I'm your host, Craig DeSilva. Well, tonight I have a special guest, Mike Nasser. He's an astronomy and physics instructor at UH Manoa, but he won't be here to talk about science. He'll be here to talk about music. He just returned from a one-week chamber music workshop at Caltech, and he's here to talk about his experience, especially with the music of Aram Khachaturian, a Soviet Armenian composer who he did a deep dive into the music and performed a chamber music piece that you may not be familiar with. So let's open tonight's evening concert before we get to Mike with a more familiar tune of Aram Khachaturian.

0: Well, even if you didn't know the title of the piece or the composer, you certainly, it's a familiar tune that you probably recognize. That was the Saber Dance from the Guyana Suite by Aram Khachaturian. And we have Mike Nasser here to talk about a less popular piece by Khachaturian, one of his chamber music pieces. Welcome, Mike.
1: Thanks. And thanks, Greg. It's an honor to be here.
0: So what do you think?
1: I'm not tired of Saber Dance at all. I remember hearing an anecdote, I don't know if it's true or not, that Aram Khachaturian regretted ever having written it because it's all anyone ever played or asked him about. But I still just absolutely love the syncopation and the driving rhythm. Yeah, it's fantastic.
0: And, you know, if he was alive today, he would probably regret that statement because he would be making so many royalties.
1: Absolutely. Yeah. Absolutely. I've seen that in everything from commercials to cartoons.
0: But we're not here to talk about Saber Dance because we hear a lot about that already and know about that. But we're here to talk about a chamber music piece that Khachaturian wrote for trio, piano, clarinet, and violin, and you're a pianist. And you just got back from this chamber music workshop, sort of like a summer camp called Celestina. So your head must be spinning right now. Like a week ago, you got back, right?
1: Absolutely. Actually, just Monday night. Oh. And you're absolutely right. It's a really intense experience. It's six packed days of instruction in the morning. Sometimes we even rehearsed before we had our professional instruction, and then we got coaching as a group on our piece, and then in the afternoon, more practice, more rehearsal. They also built in some fun time for just sight reading together, just for fun as musicians. They also had a few guest speakers who talked to us about historical interpretations within playing our music or how to make a living as a musician. All of us, about 20 of us who participated, were amateurs. So for me, this was like peeling back the curtain and showing us what life as a professional musician is really like.
0: And this was at Caltech, which you're an alumni of, right?
1: That's right. I know. It's a very unlikely place for a music workshop,
0: yes,
1: right? Of all places. They don't even have a major in music there, but... So while I was a student there, I majored in physics, but they have a very lively, vibrant music program. So they have, multiple music and choral faculty who maintain a jazz band, a wind ensemble, an orchestra, multiple glee clubs, and then like 20 chamber ensembles at any point in time. So while I was a student there in the late 80s and early 90s, I did chamber music every single term, every quarter, and once I tried it, I was hooked. Mm. As a solo pianist, you take lots of lessons and you play lots of solo repertoire. And that was the first time I had ever played in ensemble with other people. And not only is it a relief, you get to use the sheet music, which is very nice, but what a joy it is to listen to the other instrument and then sort of have a little question and answer with the other instruments. And yeah.
0: So you were hooked, but you were not hooked enough to change your major to music.
1: Well, they didn't have a music major, technically. Yeah. No, I knew, I think, by my junior high school years that I didn't quite have that extreme talent level to become a concert musician. And plus, at the same time, I knew that I was really good at math and science. So I knew that that was going to be my career. But like a lot of us who, are sort of, forced to study instruments as a kid, for a long time, I didn't think I would do anything with it. And then to my sort of delight, in my late 30s, I found one of my old classmates who had studied violin, and we started to meet, a couple times a month, play sonatas, and it grew. Once I met other string players, all of us are amateurs, but we love getting together and just, you get a really beautiful melody in one instrument and it just pulls on your heartstrings, and or you just get some tight harmony together at just the right time, and there's a joy in making that music together. Mm. Yeah, as amateurs.
0: Well, let's talk about the music that you chose to study and then perform at this summer camp or workshop, as you call it.
1: Band camp.
0: That's right. But sure. Khachaturian, who chose?
1: I know, right?
0: You know, and did you choose it?
1: Not your first choice. Not everyone's normal first choice. This, yes. Actually, that's an excellent question.
0: Because you could have done anything. You could have done Schubert's Trout or Beethoven's Ghost, but you choose something that a lot of people don't know about.
1: Well, I got to say, so there's sort of two components to this. One is I actually was exposed to Cacciatore early on because when I was taking piano lessons, I learned his Toccata, which was written in 1932, in the same year as this trio. And so that was one of the pieces that I learned as part of my piano repertoire. So that's how I met Cacciatore as a composer. But then the other component of this is as we when we applied to attend, especially those of us, you know, they asked as part of the application, hey, are there any pieces you might be interested in playing? And I had been assigned this piece as a senior at Caltech. And so I played this piece 33 years ago with an ensemble of fellow science majors in the exact same room where I ended up performing it this time. It was really, I don't know, everything kind of came back around so 33 years later.
0: Full circle.
1: Yeah. It was a very nostalgic special visit for me in that sense.
0: And you also knew Cacciatore probably even before that when you were a kid watching cartoons, right?
1: Right.
0: Saber Dance. Let's listen to some of the music. And this is you folks actually performing this.
1: Yeah. That's right. So we performed the first and the third. We only had 5 days. So we prepared the first and the third movements. So this first movement is Andante con Dolore. And I'll just say you're going to hear this really rhapsodic, languid, and at times sort of mournful melody come in. It's traded off between the clarinet and the violin. So enjoy.
0: So this is the first movement of the trio for piano, clarinet, and violin by Cacciatore, performed by Mike Nasser and his chamber music group.

0: That was the first movement of Trio for Piano, Clarinet, and Violin, written in 1932 by Aram Khachaturian, who was a Soviet Armenian composer, performed there on the piano by my special guest tonight, Mike Nasser, along with other chamber music musicians who he met and worked with at this summer music workshop at Caltech, and the program called Celestina. And Mike, thank you, first of all, for coming in with your music that you just performed last week.
1: Thank you.
0: I don't get a lot of guests who actually will expose themselves that way, so... thank you very much for that.
1: You're very welcome. And you're right, it's a little scary, but it's great to have a motive. So we just performed this on Saturday, and it's great to have that sort of nervousness, that sort of deadline, if you will, knowing that you have to perform it. It's a good motivator for us to really crystallize and focus and come together. I wanted to mention their names. We're all amateurs in this. So the clarinetist was Philip Richards, and by day, he's an audio technician and works with KCRW in Pasadena,
0: as well as other
1: groups. And the violinist.
0: A public radio friend.
1: He is, right. Absolutely. Right? All in the family. And then the violinist was Zian Zhang, and she just got her PhD from Caltech about 3 years ago in I think it's neuroscience or some area like computational neuroscience. And she now lives in New York. And again, neither of them professional musicians, but they were so skilled. Number one, they were both really, really skilled. The part you just heard has really difficult runs and unusual scales in both the clarinet and the violin.
0: But it's so somber for an opening movement.
1: Yeah, this whole trio is interesting. The whole trio has three movements, and they're slow, fast, slow. So Khachaturian inverted the more traditional structure.
0: And these musicians you played with, the first time meeting them?
1: Absolutely. Last Tuesday was the first time we met in person. And although we all got the music in late May, so we had the summer to work on it independently. But yeah, that's right. This was the first time we played it together and the first time we even met each other.
0: Yeah, because usually chamber music, you know, artists, they live together, work together for years and years on the road performing just to get that cohesive blend. And you folks had, what, a week?
1: That's my excuse for any sort of hesitations or mistakes people might hear in the recording. That's right. Yeah, it was very intense. It was very intensive. But that's right. Yeah, it was pretty short. It was a pretty short time scale.
0: Mm. So let's hear the next movement that you folks also performed. So you only performed two movements. Why two movements, Manasa?
1: Well, actually, so we had 12 different ensembles, I think, perform. Mm-hmm. And all of us cut movements out. So partly it was the short time scale of rehearsal. So every group performed one to two movements. Also, just whatever was sort of like brushed up to performance quality. But otherwise, if everyone played their full, you know, Brahms quartets and trios.
0: It would have been a long night.
1: we would have been there all night. Exactly.
0: But you probably got together with them after for Pauhana, for some kind of kapila, just to play that extra movement just on your own for fun.
1: During the week, we did. We had opportunities late at night and in the afternoon to do exactly that, to just get together and sort of quote-unquote jam some classical music, if you will.
0: Overachievers, doing more than you're supposed to, right, always?
1: I got to say, that was actually my favorite part of the week. There was one time when us three, Zion, Philip, and I, we procrastinated our Khachaturian one day, and we just sight-read other stuff.
0: Oh, what did you play?
1: The Darius Milhaud has a suite that has four really great little pieces in it, and that's for that same instrumentation. Mm. Yeah. And there was one other piece, and I'm forgetting that one right now.
0: Okay, so we're going to hear the third movement now. Talk about this one.
1: Great. So the third movement is actually not quite as rhapsodic and free as that first one, and it's also not as sort of mournful. This one is based on a somewhat happy 12-bar folk melody. I read somewhere it might be an Uzbek folk melody. And that sort of sets up at the beginning for, a theme in variations throughout that movement. So then it develops like to this big climax in the middle, and then it sort of dies away toward the end with some minor variations.

0: Well-deserved applause, Mike Nasser, I must say. That was Mike Nasser on the piano, along with other chamber musicians who he met at the Celestina program at Caltech. They were performing the last movement of Khachaturian's trio for piano, clarinet, and violin. And you can hear a lot of folk melodies in that movement.
1: Yes, exactly, right? It definitely has a strong sort of ethnic flavor. People often say that Khachaturian's work, it combines sort of Middle Eastern with Eastern European, and he sort of ended up, and Slavic, and he sort of got his own flavor that way. So, and he takes that folk melody and he plays with it again and again and again. It's made it a lot of fun to play, right? Because it had a certain joy to it and a little syncopation, a little jazziness. It was great.
0: Yeah, how did it feel like listening to yourself perform this?
1: You know what? I think we're our own worst critics, right? Yeah, I hear all the flaws because I know where the mistakes are and everything. But on the other hand, it also brings me a lot of happiness. My chambermates, Phil on clarinet and Zion on violin, were so into it, and they were also really talented too.
0: And I'm sure they're saying the same thing about you while they're being interviewed by another public radio station in their city about this whole experience. So
1: in this sort of parallel universe, public radio universe of ours.
0: Yeah.
1: And it was their personalities that it was just luck that they were a joy to be with and work with, and they were so constructive, and it really made it a fantastic experience overall.
0: Wow, so you probably made lifelong friends out of this.
1: So I'll just zoom out just a little bit and say, I had no idea there were chamber music workshops. And it turns out some of them, like the Southern California one, have been around for 50 years. And people can apply either as ensembles, as a whole ensemble, and bring the piece they want. Or, like I did, you can apply solo and then maybe request a piece, or you get assigned one there, because then they have to do a sort of a matching game, right, with other people of your level and instrumentation, grouping. The Celestina Chamber Ensemble, this is their very first attempt. This was their inaugural, perhaps first annual, we'll see, Chamber Successful. So this workshop was only about 20 people. They really made us feel at home. They told us from day one that they don't think that amateur is a dirty word, right? People often use it in this derogatory way. But no, it comes from amato, from love. People who play music for the love of it. And they really wanted to emphasize that. They told us that from day one. They said perfection is not the goal here. The goal is connecting with each other and connecting with the music and bringing the music alive. And that's actually why they got started in 2010. They wanted to sort of take the stuffiness out of classical music performance. And so they, the Celestina musicians, when they have their concerts in Los Angeles or wherever, some of the musicians will greet the audience members as they arrive. They'll do chats from the stage, or they'll greet them afterward and talk with them afterward. They'll introduce the music from the stage. They encourage applause at various points. So they're trying to really connect with the audience and connect the music to the audience.
0: So how did this experience working with a music coach and then having to perform this live in front of an audience, which you don't do on a normal basis, how did that make you grow as a performer musically? And how can you take that, what your experience on the mainland, bring it back here in Hawaii and share it with your other chamber music groups that you perform or play with for fun, other amateurs on the weekends?
1: Yeah, that's a great question. I will say the single biggest thing it did for me, it's kind of like when we go to a professional conference in our field, you get recharged and you get excited about new possibilities. So I remember after I go to one of my American Association of Physics Teachers conferences, I come back and I'm all on fire to try new things. And I've learned a whole bunch of new ideas and I've made new connections with new people. So I've come back from this experience the same way. I can't wait to practice some more. I can't wait to like try out some new pieces. And maybe, you know, and maybe work up, maybe put on a, like a local recital or something, right? If we work up some pieces up to that point, that would be great, mm-hmm. right? I'm also thinking about applying to one of these again in the future, right? You have to send in a little audition tape. It's not, you know, it's not like completely open door, but, you know, I can't wait to kind of go back and have this experience of intense band camp for grownups again, right? But then also making these connections with other folks who love music in the same way. It's amazing how music knowledgeable all of the other participants were. Yeah, they knew composers and the chamber repertoire backward and forward. It was fun to talk about, you know, famous pianists and famous violinists and artists. Yeah.
0: So did you have an aha moment like, shucks, I should have been a music major?
1: That's, you know, I don't know if I had the raw talent. I would have loved a double major, maybe a minor.
0: But now you're hooked. Yeah, yeah. So, but any like breakthrough moments for you during that time, or was it all good?
1: Yeah. Well, I think for me in particular, I think I had an experience that was different than everyone else, only because I was playing, you know, sort of virtually on the same piano in the same room and playing the same piece that I did 33 years before.
0: Again, full circle.
1: So I had this. Yeah. And that was something that no one else sort of had that mm-hmm. experience. Right.
0: And you knew this was the actual piano that you played when you were a student.
1: Yeah. More, with one caveat, this was also a Steinway Concert Grand. It turns out someone had like actually set the one that I had played, they had set it on fire about a decade after on it. Mm. I know, like literally someone vandalized it.
0: They were mad.
1: One little caveat.
0: I think they were mad at a Mozart concerto, set fire to it.
1: Nice, I see what you did there.
0: But talk about the hall then that you performed in. What was that like?
1: This Dabney Hall of the Humanities, it has this amazing large room. They call it Dabney Lounge, but it's really like a small chapel that's all wood paneled, and there's a beautiful tapestry on one wall, and it has these gorgeous rafters. I think it was built around 1920. So the building is in this, you know, gorgeous sort of, you know, style of that era, and it's incredibly live. So folks might have heard that on the recording. There's tons of echo in that room. So it actually made it a challenge. It was great for the violin and the clarinet, but for me, it made the piano very muddy. So I started to use less pedal because the room will pedal for you. And this was stuff that our coach, so we were coached by Yoshi Masuda, who's a professor at Chapman University, and he's also part of the Salestina Ensemble, and he's a cellist, and he was phenomenal. And that's one of the things that he helped us with.
0: And you had a connection with that coach, right? A former teacher?
1: In his case, it was the first time I actually. But the Salestina Ensemble is really big. There's about 10 folks, 10 musicians, about half of whom worked with us as coaches during the week. And the co-directors are Maya Jasper White and Kevin Kumar. They're the ones who started Salestina back in 2010. Maya Jasper White now teaches, she coaches all of the chamber ensembles at Caltech. So she is the successor, the direct lineal successor to my chamber music teacher.
0: So that's your connection.
1: That's my connection.
0: That's the connection. Right. Okay.
1: Exactly.
0: That's what I was going after. And who was in the audience? What was the audience?
1: Yeah, like? It was about one third was us, the participants, roughly. But it was open to the public. So about a third was friends and family of participants. And then about another third, a plus, were members of the Caltech neighborhood and community who were on the chamber music email list, and other Salestina fans who were on the Salestina email list who found out about it.
0: Did you have any of your friends or family in the audience?
1: I did. I actually have a lot of family in Los Angeles. Mm-hmm. So yeah, my cousin and my aunt and godmother came, and so I was delighted to have them there in person.
0: Oh, that's great.
1: Yeah. And they broadcast it on YouTube using this incredibly good audio and video equipment. So some of my other relatives and friends, you know, watched from afar.
0: Well, was that the first time for many of them watching you perform on stage like that?
1: Yes. Yeah. A lot of them either didn't know I played classical music at all, or had never, they knew, but they had just never seen me perform. Mm. Yeah. So that was exciting for sure.
0: So you performed two movements. I think for funsies, let's hear the last movement or the second movement that you folks didn't perform.
1: That would be great. This is the quote-unquote fast movement, if you will. Right. This is sort of a little bit of a scherzo quality, and it has this really sort of frantic, tension-filled, you know, sort of climax in the middle.

0: moments. So you know, it's great. It's great. You can take off, let your hair down, take the straight jacket off, and just have fun.
1: Yeah. What was your part like compared to the other musicians?
0: Yeah. The piano part does a lot of time. It's sort of like a combination percussion section and wash of the back, like sort of setting this harmonic wash in the background. So this piece really does let the violin and clarinet shine. Those are the two sort of vocal, parts, if you will. But once in a while, the piano gets the melody, gets to steal the melody. So I have to really ham it up when I get the chance. Yeah.
1: And you did.
0: I tried.
1: and thank you for bringing the score in with you, too.
0: Thanks. I love looking at all my notes because it brings back all the memories from this past week, right? You can see how marked up it is. Right?
1: Yeah. So this will not be the last time that you play this. Are you going to perform it with your chamber music group here
0: maybe,
1: in Hawaii?
0: Maybe 33 years from now, I'll play it again. Oh, we'll see. Right? It'll be like a cicada. Cicada type thing. Actually, if I can find, well, it's not easy to sight read, but if I can find a clarinetist and who's interested and a violinist, it would be great. I would love that.
1: So what made you, how did you hear about this program and what made you actually apply?
0: Yeah, it was, it was just coincidence. I was on the email list from my college, from the music program, from way back when I was in it. I've just always been on the email list ever since. And even though this is, of course, in Pasadena in Los Angeles, right, is where Caltech is located. So even though I can't really go to the concerts anymore, I just love sort of seeing the program and knowing that it's like happening in the background. They sent out the announcement about this potentially first annual chamber music workshop to the Caltech chamber music email list. And I looked at the dates, and the dates kind of worked for me. And it just kind of all clicked. And that's when I sent in my application. Yeah.
1: And you said, what would be your advice for other people listening who are amateur musicians who want to do this kind of a program on the mainland?
0: I highly recommend it. It's a joy. You do have to be at a certain, different programs expect people of different levels. We had a couple of violinists who had been playing for maybe only 5 or 6 years. And so they played sort of a simpler Baroque piece and sort of a more straightforward Mozart sonata. But then, the advice I had seen is you should be able to sit down and sight read a Haydn or a Mozart, with some moderate success. And if you're at that level or above, then they encourage you to apply. You'll make great connections. You'll meet other people who know more than you do and are even more passionate than you are about chamber music and about classical music in general. And I think I've just made some new friends for life is what I think.
1: Yeah. Well, Mike Nassar, thank you very much for coming in to Evening Concert, talking about your experience. And, we're doing our top 100 classical music picks from our listeners. So on your way out, there's a ballot and we ask you to choose your top three favorite classical music pieces. We'll catch a tour and be on your list.
0: I think, right? I need to stuff the ballot box a little bit with Cacciatorian. It will now.
1: Mike, thanks again. We appreciate it.
0: Craig, thank you very much for having me. It was a joy. Thank you.

0: And this is music from Spartacus by Khachaturian, a more familiar tune. 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
0: Well, the time in the islands now is 7 o'clock. 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So if you have a nice glass of wine or any favorite beverage, enjoy music of Haydn.

0: Chamber music by Franz Joseph Haydn for tonight's Wine at Seven. That was the Adagio from his Divertimento in G major, performed there by the Richard Carr Concert, using original instruments from that time. And Wine at Seven starts the second half of evening concert. Hopefully that provided some musical relaxation in your night. Well, coming up, we're going to continue with more chamber music right after this break. This is a preview of what's happening later tonight.
1: Mendelssohn was 17 when he wrote his overture to A Midsummer Night's Dream. Richard Strauss completed his first horn concerto at 18, and Shostakovich was a relative old-timer when he wrote his first symphony at 19. On the next Chicago Symphony Orchestra program, Composers' Early Successes. That's the next CSO show. I'm Lisa Simeone.
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0: 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I'm Craig DeSilva. So great to be spending this Wednesday night with you. You can hear Evening Concert every Monday through Friday from 6 to 8 p.m. I'll be with you tomorrow, and Marcus Moore will be taking over for your Pauhana Aloha Friday. Well, I wanted to again give a big mahalo to my special guest during the first half of evening concert, Mike Nasser, an astronomy and physics instructor at UH Manoa, for coming in and talking about what was a great experience with a 1 week chamber music workshop at the Celestina program at Caltech. And it was great hearing about his experience and having him share his performance along with his chamber music friends, the Cacciatorian Trio for piano, clarinet, and violin. So again, thanks, Mike, for coming in and being part of Evening Concert. If you missed that interview or you would like to hear it again, you can go to our website, hawaiipublicradio.org. Just go to Classical Music Conversations. Hopefully I can get that up in the next day or two. Well, we're going to turn now to our featured concert work this hour. Chamber music by Franz Schubert that we're going to enjoy for most of this hour. This is the string quintet in C major, and we're going to hear it performed on Stradivarius instruments from the Smithsonian Institution.

0: We just heard the first three movements of the string quintet in C major by Franz Schubert for our featured concert work this hour. Vera Betts and Lisa Rottenberg on the violins, Stephen Dan on viola, and Kenneth Slowick and Anna Bilsma on cellos, performing on Stradivarius instruments from the Smithsonian Institution. Well, we're going to wind down evening concert right after this preview of what's coming up in a few minutes.
1: Mendelssohn was 17 when he wrote his overture to A Midsummer Night's Dream. Richard Strauss completed his first horn concerto at 18. And Shostakovich was a relative old-timer when he wrote his first symphony at 19. On the next Chicago Symphony Orchestra program, Composers Early Successes. That's the next CSO show. I'm Lisa Simeone.
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0: And that's all for tonight's evening concert. Stay tuned for the Chicago Symphony Orchestra coming up right after Stardate. Or if you're in the mood for jazz tonight, Charles Husson is getting ready for evening jazz on HPR1. I'm Craig DeSilva. So great to spend this Wednesday night with me. Thank you very much. And again, a big mahalo to my special guest, Michael Nasser, for coming in earlier. I'll be back with you tomorrow. So until then, take care and have a good night.
1: Stardate, August 19th. All is not well with the universe, or at least our understanding of it. There's growing evidence, for example, that dark energy might not behave the way scientists had thought, and that behavior might control the universe's fate. Dark energy was discovered 3 decades ago. It may account for 2/3 of all the matter and energy in the universe, and it appears to cause the universe to expand faster as it ages. So far, no one knows for sure what dark energy really is. One idea is that it's constant, perhaps a property of space itself. As the universe expands, it creates more space, so there's more dark energy. But no more matter is created. The existing matter spreads out, so the effect of its gravity gets weaker. Dark energy then becomes even more dominant, making the universe expand faster and faster. But some recent studies suggest that dark energy might not be constant. It might change over time. If so, then the universe might not expand forever. One study says the universe could end in 20 billion years. Over the final few billion, gravity would take control, pulling everything into a big crunch. All the stars and galaxies would smash together. Finally, everything would merge to form a single black hole. After that, perhaps the universe could rebound in another sort of big bang. But that universe would be quite different, a universe that we can't even begin to understand. We have more astronomy news, skywatching tips, and much more about the universe in Stardate magazine. Details at stardate.org. I'm Billy Henry.
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0: Mendelssohn was just 17 when he composed his overture to A Midsummer Night's Dream, filling it with delicate fairy music and rustic humor. Richard Strauss was 18 when he wrote his first horn concerto for his father's 60th birthday. It was the first in a series of brilliant works featuring the instrument. And Shostakovich was a relative old-timer of 19 when he wrote his first symphony. This score was his graduation piece from the Leningrad Conservatory and proved to be an international breakthrough. On this week's Chicago Symphony Orchestra program, Composers' Early Successes, we'll hear performances of not only these works, but also youthful scores by Wagner, Stravinsky, and Rachmaninoff. That's all coming up on this week's CSO program. I'm Lisa Simeone.
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0: In his swaggering memoir, My Life, Richard Wagner described his third opera, Rienzi, as an artistic coming of age. He writes, "No subsequent experience has given me feelings even remotely similar to those I had on this day of the first performance of Rienzi." Rienzi would later be overshadowed by bigger achievements, not least the Ring cycle, but it held a special place in Wagner's memory. He had just married a young actress, Minna Planer, and landed a job as music director of a theater in Riga. The couple and their Newfoundland dog spent 2 years in the sleepy town where Richard conducted and found plenty of time for Rienzi. The opera is a five-act potboiler in the style of French grand operas. It tells the story of Cola di Rienzi, a 14th-century Roman commoner who unites the people against the corrupt nobles. Rienzi briefly resurrects the republic before being assassinated. Wagner's opera initially ran for 6 hours and was packed with crowd scenes and a huge onstage fire. When it premiered in Dresden in 1842, rumor has it that Wagner stopped a clock mounted above the stage, worried that audiences would be reminded of its running time and leave before the final curtain. We'll hear a 1999 Teldec recording now. Ninth music director Daniel Barenboim leads the Chicago Symphony Orchestra in the overture to Rienzi by Wagner.

The Overture to Rienzi by Wagner, a performance by the Chicago Symphony Orchestra, led by Daniel Barenboim. We're exploring composers' early successes this week. For Richard Strauss, success came at age 20 when he wrote his first horn concerto for his father, Franz Strauss. Franz played in the Munich Court Orchestra and was possibly the top horn virtuoso in Europe. But it seems that the teenage Richard was out to test his father's skills and made this concerto extraordinarily difficult, using the highest and lowest notes in the instrument's register, often in quick succession. Franz wasn't going to fall for the trap. He practiced the work for a short time, but deemed it too risky and handed the premiere off to another horn player. Richard Strauss would go on to write many more iconic horn parts, from Don Juan to Ein Heldenleben, and his father would eventually play the first horn concerto at family get-togethers. We'll hear a 1998 Teldec recording now. The soloist is the late Dale Clevenger, the CSO's principal horn from 1966 to 2013. On the podium is Daniel Barenboim. This is the Horn Concerto No. 1 in E-flat major by Richard Strauss.

0: The Horn Concerto No. 1 in E-flat Major by Richard Strauss. Dale Clevenger was the soloist with the Chicago Symphony Orchestra. On the podium was Daniel Barenboim. Coming up next, the four-minute piece that paved the way for Stravinsky's landmark ballets. And later, the symphony that put Shostakovich on the global map. That's just ahead. Stay with us.
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0: You're listening to the Chicago Symphony Orchestra in Concert. I'm Lisa Simeone. This week's program is all about composers' early successes. After a few unhappy semesters in law school, Igor Stravinsky gradually became aware of his talent for composition. He began taking private lessons with Nikolai Rimsky-Korsakov, the Russian master whose fantastical, glittering works made an instant impression. Stravinsky applied himself and wrote a piano sonata and a symphony for his teacher. But his musical personality really began to shine when he produced a series of short but brilliant orchestral fantasies. Among them was Fireworks, which Stravinsky composed as a wedding present for Rimsky-Korsakov's daughter. Unfortunately, Rimsky-Korsakov died 3 days after her wedding and never heard Fireworks. But Stravinsky's wedding gift was noticed by another receptive listener, famed impresario Serge Diaghilev. Diaghilev was enchanted by Stravinsky's vivid and witty score and hired him to compose for the Paris season of his ballet Russe. This eventually led to the Firebird, Petrushka, and the Rite of Spring, and the rest truly was history. We'll hear a 1992 Deutsche Grammophon recording. The late principal guest conductor Pierre Boulez leads the Chicago Symphony Orchestra. This is Fireworks by Stravinsky.

Fireworks by Stravinsky. That was a 1992 recording by the Chicago Symphony Orchestra, led by Pierre Boulez. The next composer on our program is also Russian. Sergei Rachmaninoff composed his first piano concerto at the age of 18. The piece marked the culmination of his difficult teenage years, many spent at a kind of piano boot camp run by the domineering Nikolai Zverev. Living under Zverev's roof, young pianists were awoken before dawn and given a harsh regimen of technical exercises. The teacher completely controlled their lives away from the keyboard, too, telling them what to read, what to eat, and how to dress. Rachmaninoff was a wayward soul, and when he asked for more time and privacy to compose, Zverev vehemently declined. A heated exchange followed, in which Zverev reportedly raised a fist to his student. Rachmaninoff had had enough. He packed his bags and went to stay with his aunt on her summer estate. There, he composed his first piano concerto. Rachmaninoff's concerto is modeled after those of Tchaikovsky and Grieg, but its themes are truly original, full of brooding passion and pianistic glitter. The American pianist Byron Janis was a leading champion of the first piano concerto and played it with the CSO during the 1950s and 60s. Janis died in March 2024 at age 95, and we'll remember him with this 1957 RCA release. Sixth music director Fritz Reiner conducts the CSO in the Piano Concerto No. 1 in F-sharp minor by Rachmaninoff.

0: completed by an 18-year-old Rachmaninoff and revised some 25 years later. That was the Piano Concerto No. 1 in F-sharp minor. Byron Janis was the soloist with the Chicago Symphony Orchestra, led by Fritz Reiner. Still to come, a portrait of Shakespeare's Fairyland, courtesy of a 17-year-old Mendelssohn. Also, Shostakovich's college graduation piece. That's just ahead.
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This is the Chicago Symphony Orchestra in concert. I'm Lisa Simeone. We're looking at early successes this week. Few composers were as successful at a young age as Felix Mendelssohn. True, he was a hard worker, but as prodigies go, he also enjoyed certain advantages. He was born into a wealthy German family and raised in a home filled with music, art, and literature. Distinguished guests routinely dropped by for Sunday salons, and at age 10, he began studying with one of Berlin's leading music teachers. Mendelssohn also enjoyed a thorough education in Shakespeare, thanks to new German translations kept in the family library and often read aloud. It's against this backdrop that the 17-year-old composer wrote the overture to A Midsummer Night's Dream. Right from the start, he transports us to Shakespeare's magical forest near Athens, where the comedy is set. And talk about craft. Listen for the evocative music for fairies as they dart through the woods, or the delightful braying of Bottom the Weaver after he's turned into a donkey. In 1967, Seventh music director Jean Martineau conducted several selections from A Midsummer Night's Dream for RCA. This is the overture. The Chicago Symphony Orchestra performs music by Mendelssohn.

The Overture to A Midsummer Night's Dream by Mendelssohn. Jean Martineau led the Chicago Symphony Orchestra in a 1967 recording. Concluding our survey of early successes is the music of Dmitri Shostakovich. The Russian composer was a sickly child whose upbringing in St. Petersburg was unsettled by the 1917 revolution. But he hit his stride after entering the Leningrad Conservatory at age 13 and became a prize student. 6 years later, he completed his Symphony No. 1 in 1925 and submitted it as part of his graduation requirements. The piece foreshadows aspects of Shostakovich's mature style, especially in its mischievous and sarcastic moments. It brought him instant renown and kicked off a cycle of 14 more symphonies that spanned nearly 50 years. From a 1988 Deutsche Grammophon release, Leonard Bernstein leads the Chicago Symphony Orchestra in the Symphony No. 1 in F minor by Shostakovich.

The Symphony No. 1 by Shostakovich, a 1988 recording by the Chicago Symphony Orchestra, led by Leonard Bernstein. And that's all for this week. 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This broadcast was produced by Brian Wise with assistance from Jiwon Sun, Frank Villela, and Philip Pusher. Our series engineer is Charlie Post. Vanessa Moss is the executive producer. I'm Lisa Simeone.

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2: 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I'm Steve Seal. 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

as was the case for a lot of women in the 1800s, this composer did not get a lot of support from her family, particularly her father. Even though Cécile Chaminade's family was very musical, but her father didn't think that a young woman in her class should attend music school. He did allow her to study privately, and she went on to prove him wrong. We'll talk about some of her accolades and how successful she was in the United States, coming up in about 20 minutes.

Anytime you want to hear pretty piano music like that, check out our Peaceful Piano stream. It's one of about a dozen custom streams that you can listen to for free. Whatever type of music you're craving, we have a stream that can help satisfy that craving at yourclassical.org. It's a family affair for this next performance. Cellist Julian Lloyd Webber and the Royal Philharmonic Orchestra playing music written by his older brother Andrew from Requiem, Pae Jesu.

a movement from Andrew Lloyd Webber's Requiem, performed by his younger brother, cellist Julian Lloyd Webber, and the Royal Philharmonic Orchestra under conductor Barry Wordsworth on Music Through the Night. This is kind of a standout piece, this next performance. It was written in a century when there was very little bassoon music hitting the streets. Carl Maria von Weber saw something in the instrument in the early 1800s and wrote his Andante and Hungarian Rondo.

Carl Maria von Weber wrote hundreds of pieces of music, mostly for his operas. What you just heard was one of only two pieces of music he wrote for that combination, bassoon and orchestra. Andante and Hungarian Rondo. We heard the Sundsvall Chamber Orchestra with bassoonist Christian Davidson.

French composer Cécile Chaminade got a lot of pushback from her father when she said she wanted to be a musician. But she went on with it anyway and really proved him wrong. She won the highest French Order of Merit, the first female to do so. And she wasn't only popular in Europe, she was incredibly popular in the United States. In the decades before World War I, over 100 of Chaminade clubs sprouted up in America, where her music was performed by and for her fans. And in 1908, Chaminade herself came for a tour of the States.

The Flatterer by Cécile Chaminade, performed by Eric Parkin. One of the many recordings here from the Boston Symphony Orchestra and beloved composer Seiji Ozawa, a symphony by César Franck.

0: Conductor Seiji Ozawa and the Boston Symphony with a symphony by Cesar Franck.
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When was the last time you got all dressed up? Did you go to a wedding this summer? Or maybe you had a family reunion and decided to go fancy. Sometimes you don't need a special occasion to put on an outfit that makes you feel great or wear your best jewelry. But if you need an excuse to play dress up, you'll get one this hour. With a piece of music that takes you to a grand ball hosted by the wife of a 15th century duke. Start getting ready. We'll head there in about 40 minutes. We'll spend some time in the mountains with music by Norwegian composer Agatha Grøndahl, Trollhallen from In the Blue Mountains.

Trollhallen from In the Blue Mountains by Agatha Gröndahl. That was pianist Sarah Amy Smyseth on Music Through the Night. Hey there, it's great to have your company. I'm Jalene Kahn, and I hope you're doing well. English composer Arnold Bax really admired Celtic culture, and he loved Irish myths. This piece of music is based on a mythical Irish figure named Fand. She's the daughter of the Lord of the Ocean, and her garden is an island in the middle of the sea. This piece of music tells a story about a ship that's been cast ashore. The crew are drawn to the island, where they enjoy Fand's world of dancing and eating. The Garden of Fand by Arnold Bax.

The Garden of Fand. Not actually a garden at all, but an island in the middle of the ocean. That's music based on an Irish myth about Fand, the daughter of the Lord of the Sea. It's by English composer Arnold Bax. We heard the BBC Philharmonic Orchestra led by Vernon Hanley. Here's original music by pianist Stephen Huff. He'll play piano with cellist Stephen Isserlis. It's called Angelic Song.

Angelic Song by Stephen Huff. Huff played piano with his friend cellist Stephen Isserles on Music Through the Night. When you hear a piece of music that you like, but you didn't catch what it was or who wrote it, you can find out more at yourclassical.org on the On Air playlist.

The ensemble Gli Inconiti and their conductor Amadine Bayer play music here by Carl Philipp Emanuel Bach, String Symphony No. 4.

String Symphony No. 4 by Carl Philipp Emanuel Bach. Amadine Bayer conducted the ensemble Glee Inconiti on Music Through the Night. If you need an excuse to get fancy, we're heading to a grand ball hosted by a 15th century duchess coming up in just a minute.

This piece of music puts you inside of a stunning palace. Everywhere around you, there's gorgeous architecture and artwork, and there's music in the distance. As you get closer and approach the grand ballroom, you see a glittering court of musicians. This is a party hosted by a 15th century Duke and Duchess, The Ball of Beatrice d'Este by Reynaldo Hahn.

0: Reinaldo Hahn drew on a lot of cultures for the inspiration for that piece of music. Hahn was born in Venezuela. He moved to Paris as a small child and drew on Italian history when he wrote The Ball of Beatrice d'Este, music named after the wife of a 15th century Italian duke. That was the Harmony Ensemble with conductor Stephen Richman.
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2: 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Come along this week as we explore the curse of the Ninth Symphony, right here on Exploring Music.
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This composer wrote quite a bit of piano music, and he probably would appreciate if we remember him for that. But as time has gone on, this composer's name is more so associated with being one of Mozart's rivals. Coming up, you'll hear a story that's kind of gone down in history about Mozart and this composer, and you'll hear one of the four surviving symphonies that he wrote. That's in about a half an hour.

The Gift from Aaron Copland's The Red Pony Suite. Leonard Slatkin conducted the St. Louis Symphony Orchestra. Hey there, how you doing? I'm Jillian Kahn, and it's great to have your company. If you're not doing so well, I understand that that happens sometimes. Please stick around and let the music work on helping you find some peace and comfort. Pianist Katia Bunyatishvili says that scores are like love letters from composers. Here she plays a love letter from Bach, Sheep May Safely Graze, from Cantata No. 208.

Sheep may safely graze, from Bach's Cantata No. 208. That was pianist Katia Bunyatishvili. 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Next, we'll hear Maurice Ravel's Introduction and Allegro, played by half a dozen soloists, including harpist Marcus Klinko.

Introduction and Allegro by Maurice Ravel. We heard harpist Marcus Klinko and friends. You can see the other performers on that recording by checking our on-air playlist. Anytime you're wondering about a performance that you've heard, check out the playlist at yourclassical.org. Music for trumpet and ensemble is coming up in just a minute.

The Cassia Ensemble with trumpeter Mary Elizabeth Bowden playing A Reverie by Claude Debussy. Somewhere over time, this composer's reputation is known for having beef with Mozart. But even that story is not correct. It was more like Mozart's beef with him. At one point, a Viennese emperor pitted Mozart and Muzio Clementi against each other. It was a duel, improvise and perform. Well, the emperor loved both the musicians, so he called it a tie. But later, Mozart wrote to his father that Clementi never played well. But Clementi never had anything but great things to say about Mozart.

The London Mozart Players, conducted by Matthias Baumert, with one of only a handful of surviving symphonies by Muzio Clementi, Symphony No. 2.

0: Suite number 5 for two pianos by Anton Arensky. It's called Children's Suite. Those two pianos were played by Aglinka Genova and Lubin Dimitrov. I'm Jalene Kahn. It's always great to listen to these performances with you, so thanks for being here. I appreciate your company.
1: 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I'm Valerie Kaler. 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
3: 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KIPO Honolulu, KIPM Waikapu, KIPH Hana, and KAHU Pahala. The time in the islands is 1 a.m.

0: The list of things pounded into the head of the precocious son by Papa Leopold Mozart is a long one. Leopold's reputation as a stage father hovering over Wolfgang and shamelessly exploiting him from the time he could walk is pretty well known. Might say well worn. So much so, the elder Mozart's own musical brilliance is often overlooked. For example, he was an extremely gifted violinist as well as a scholar whose published work on the violin was considered definitive. The younger Mozart may have wowed people first with the piano, but he picked up a bowing trick or two from the old man. You'll hear it in this violin concerto, number 4, Mozart, coming up this morning. I'm Kevin O'Connor. Good morning.
1: This is the Composer's Datebook for August 20th. I'm John Burge. Details on the lives and careers of composers born before 1700 tend to be a bit skimpy at best. For example, we know that the Italian Baroque composer Jacopo Peri was born on today's date in 1561, but we're not sure if that was in Rome or Florence. As a point of reference, remember that William Shakespeare was born in 1564, just 3 years after Peri. And by the 1580s, around the same time Shakespeare was learning to be a playwright, Peri and some of his Italian contemporaries were experimenting with a new art form that we now call opera. There was much discussion at the time about what the music of the ancient Greek dramas must have been like and how dramatic stories might be told in music. Peri was instrumental in the production of two of the earliest operas for which the complete music survives, Daphne, which premiered around 1597, and Eurydice from 1600. Peri outlived Shakespeare by 17 years. Shakespeare died in 1616 at the age of 52, while Peri died sometime in August of 1633 at 72, a ripe old age for the 17th century.

Composer's Datebook is produced by APM, American Public Media, in collaboration with the American Composers Forum, reminding you that all music was once new.

And that was music from Florence Price containing those unique Afro-American signatures and melodies, phrasings. The work is called The Dances in the Cane Breaks. Nimble Feet. I'm Kevin O'Connor. Great to have you here. We've got some music on the way from Yosef Suk. Another Yosef Lahner will stop in as well. Good day to have you here. Always a good day to enjoy your company. And today in history, the Oslo Peace Accords were signed between Israel and the Palestine Liberation Organization after secret negotiations in Norway. A public ceremony in Washington, D.C. was held the following month. In our nook, I suppose you'd call it, in 1882, Tchaikovsky's 1812 Overture got its debut in Moscow. Also, happy birthday to the late Isaac Hayes, born August 20th, 1942, in Covington, Tennessee, in USA, died at 65, so pretty young in 2008, known for so many things, including Shaft, but he was a very gifted musical arranger as well as composer, and known for his famous theme to Shaft, and of course, we can't forget Chef.

piece flows much more smoothly on guitar than it does in the instrument in which it was intended, which was a keyboard, a harpsichord. Javier Jara was the guitarist there in Mysterious Barricades. Francois Couperin composed that. Coming up just a little bit, we'll have some Pest waltzes and something with Scottish origins and lots to get to. Glad you're here. Check us out at yourclassical.org. This is Toward a New Life, Yosef Suk. Eric Kunzel here conducts the Cincinnati Pops Orchestra.

That is called Toward a New Life. It was composed by Yosef Suk and performed by Eric Kunzel, conducting the Cincinnati Pops Orchestra. We'll keep that grand ballroom procedural / waltz vibe alive for a little bit. We'll have some waltzes coming up next from Yosef Lahner and Peter Hope on the way, too.

Pest Waltzes from Josef Lanner, and that was Concerto Coln. Peter Hope might not be a household word here in America or, say, Asia, but he's quite well known to the British for good reason. His compositions and arrangements were broadcast on an almost daily basis in the 50s and the early 60s. His title music for the BBC television news continued, for example, to be used until 1980. Here's the Momentum Suite, Peter Hope. We have David Lloyd-Jones conducting the Northern Sinfonia.

And that was the Momentum Suite. Peter Hope composed that. David Lloyd-Jones conducted the Northern Sinfonia. Mozart made three separate journeys with his father to Italy. He was exposed to one of Italy's finest violin players, Pietro Nardini. He also befriended a man, Thomas Linley, a young Englishman who was a gifted student of Nardini. Playing together became an impetus for him to start to compose seriously for the violin, along with a little encouragement from Papa. Here's a violin concerto number 4, first movement by Mozart.

We heard Arabella Steinbacher soloing there with the Lucerne Festival Strings. Daniel Dodds conducted Violin Concerto No. 4. That was the first movement and the work by Mozart.

Imagine your dream music festival, whether it's folk music or rock or whatever, classical music, obviously. And all your favorite artists showed up. They played all the sets of all the songs you love the most. Well, that was kind of what Percy Grainger was picturing when he wrote that Scott's Strathspeyan Reel medley. He didn't really write it as much as create it out of existing dance tunes from the Scottish and Irish fiddlers so popular at the time. Then and now, actually, Percy Grainger, that was Marc-André Hamelin at the piano.

0: The Lord of the Rings, the Fellowship of the Rings, and the Fellowship. Howard Shore, that was City of Prague Philharmonic Orchestra.
1: The Ninth Symphony has quite a resonance, doesn't it? And we all know immediately it's Beethoven's Ninth. Or is it Schubert's, or Dvorak's, or Bruckner's, or Mahler's, or Vaughan Williams, to name some of the other great composers for whom number nine was the end of the line? Come along this week as we explore the curse of the Ninth Symphony right here on Exploring Music.
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3: 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KIPO Honolulu, KIPM Waikapu, KIPH Hana, and KAHU Pahala. The time in the islands is 2 a.m.

Every Schubert work left to us is an early work. It was written in his roughly 30-year existence. Franz Schubert would compose sounds that would immediately and squarely place him with the legends. In fact, writing was so commonplace for the young composer, so much a natural part of his routine that he never felt the need to talk about it much. And two of his symphonies, The Unfinished and this fifth, are among his most popular works that speak for themselves. We'll add a little commentary, though. That's what we do. Symphony number 5 from Franz Schubert coming up.

That's called Beatrix Dance, composed by Adolphe Adam and Andrew Morelia, conducted the Queensland Symphony Orchestra. I'm Kevin O'Connor. We'll check out some music for flutes, two of them, as a matter of fact, by Antonio Vivaldi with the Academia Mortis Regalis. Some history highlights. In 1951, on this date, 12th Venice Film Festival was the place. Rashomon, directed by Akira Kurosawa, won the Golden Lion that year. Phenomenal movie. Well-deserved. And on this date, 1905, full name Weldon Leo Teagarden, but most jazz people knew him as Jack Teagarden, the American trombonist, starting with Paul Whiteman in the early 30s, moving up into the Louis Armstrong's All-Stars group in the mid-40s. He was a singer, too, known for Basin Street Blues, also a band leader. He was born in Vernon, Texas. My favorite work of his was with Billie Holiday, actually. He really helped her music. If it needed it, he helped it shine. Al Roker, 1954, born today, American weatherman for NBC Today, and he was born in Queens. Here's the overture to Il Signor Buccino, Gioachino Rossini. It's Jamie Laredo conducting the Scottish Chamber Orchestra.

step. Those bows on the podium, the steel ones, the modern steel ones, give for a nice clanky effect. I'm not sure what they use there. Il Signor Bruschino, the overture. Gioacchino Rossini, that was Jamie Laredo conducting the Scottish Chamber Orchestra. While rooted in the joyous dances of his native Uruguay and neighboring South American countries, this work by Miguel del Aguila, his aesthetics also spring from the tragedies that have plagued this part of the world since the first contact was established between the indigenous people and the Europeans who, quote, discovered them. Here's a presto number two, both a lament and a celebration, Miguel del Aguila and Camerata San Antonio.

Very strong, energetic, and multicultural work there by Miguel del Aguila. Presto number 2, it's called, performed by Camerata San Antonio. Vivaldi wrote a number of works for flute. We'll have a pairing coming up next.

It's a concerto for two, count them, two flutes, but Bartold Quicken said, nah, I can do this on my own. Arranged for one flute there with Academia Montes Regalis. Bernard Quicken was so busy, he even decided to conduct. What a multitasker. Work by Vivaldi. Here are three pictures from Sleeping Beauty, Engelbert Humperdinck, Karl Anton Rickenbacker, and the Bamberg Symphony Orchestra.

Three pictures from Sleeping Beauty, that by Engelbert Humperdinck, Carl Anton Rickenbacker, conducted the Bamberg Symphony Orchestra. Today I composed for money for the first time, so wrote an exuberant Schubert just before he began work on this Fifth Symphony, calling attention to the fact that for once he was paid for what he did daily and with consistency and brilliance. Nevertheless, generous compensation was not really steady in his life, and when he died only 12 years later, among music's youngest tragic losses, he had little more than the clothes on his bed and linens to leave behind, and a manuscript or two as well, but that's a different story. Symphony No. 5, first movement by Schubert. Herbert Blumstedt is conducting the San Francisco Symphony.

The San Francisco Symphony was conducted by Herbert Blumstead there, and that was the first movement from Franz Schubert's lively and entertaining Symphony No. 5.

Alexander Borodin would say that for him, music was a pastime, an indulgence that distracted him from his principal work. And by profession, he was actually quite a distinguished professor of chemistry and pathology in St. Petersburg, because his laboratory obligations demanded so much of his time, his musical output was small, but remarkably high in quality. Here's one example, Tarantella, Alexander Borodin, it's a Marco Repetti, and Giampaolo Nuti, the Four Hands.

0: Serenade for Strings, First Movement. That was written by Peter Tchaikovsky. It was Semyon Bishkov conducting the Czech Philharmonic Orchestra. I'm Kevin O'Connor. It's yourclassical.org.
1: 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This is Alec Baldwin. Please join me for this concert, which also features works by Barber and Dvorak. 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
1: 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KIPO Honolulu, KIPM Waikapu, KIPH Hana, and KAHU Pahala. The time in the islands is 3 a.m.

Ever there was a work that seemed to defy the intent of its title, it's this Scherzo Capriccioso by Dvorak. It's supposed to indicate joy, as a scherzo would, and even a little playfulness, you know, whimsy. But not too long into it, you'll hear some darker, more brooding qualities. Scholars over the years have speculated that Dvorak was probably in the throes of some crisis or another. Could have been his mother's recent death or just generalized depression. We may never know for sure, but we can certainly enjoy the complex work that it is, even if it's supposed to be lightweight. Scherzo Capriccioso by Antonin Dvorak coming up.

The Overturned Carriages Overture, written by Francois Boileau. That was Howard Griffiths conducting the Swiss Italian Orchestra. I'm Kevin O'Connor. Good morning. In 1827, Joseph Strauss, the Austrian composer, was born on this date. He passed in 1870. And in 1874, the American actress, 1974, the American actress, Amy Adams, from films like Enchanted, Julie and Julia, American Hustle, Big Eyes, was born, did not know this, in Vicenza, Veneto, Italy. Wonder if she's a military brat, probably. Here are the Goldberg Variations, the aria, my favorite part, from Johann Sebastian Bach. It's Ton Koopman, the Amsterdam Baroque Orchestra, and the cellist, Yo-Yo Ma.

A secular piece, to be sure, but the organ and the cello, I think, give it a little bit more of a sacred vibe. Yo-Yo Ma, the cellist with the Amsterdam Baroque Orchestra, Ton Koopman, conducted Bach's Goldberg Variations, the aria. This piece, basically a student work, kind of meant for rehearsal or exercise almost. Ray Vaughan Williams custom-tailored his Concerto Grosso, the entire work for the 21st anniversary of the Rural Schools Music Association, splitting the orchestra into three skill levels. They had a student orchestra playing it, premiering it. The novice players got to join in on the sprightly second movement. The final march and reprise proved a bit too complex for them, though, because of the quick pacing, syncopated rhythms, and technical demands. The ad libitum novice section is completely omitted from this final movement. Here's the march, Concerto Grosso by Ray Vaughan Williams. James Judd here with the all-professional New Zealand Symphony Orchestra.

Concerto Grosso March, Ray Vaughan Williams. That was James Judd conducting the New Zealand Symphony Orchestra. 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

That's a Brazilian work, Assanhado, and it was composed by Jaco de Bandolim with Plinio Fernandez, the guitarist. I'm Kevin O'Connor, and 1915 was the year, today the date. Chicago White Sox acquired shoeless Joe Jackson from Cleveland for Robert Roth, Larry Chapel, Ed Kleffer, and 31,000 to boot. Jackson becomes later involved in the infamous, notorious Black Sox scandal in 1919. Here is Carl Maria von Faber, Naimi Järvi conducting the Philharmonia Orchestra on the Euryanthe Overture.

It was the Euryanthe Overture. Carl Maria von Weber, Amy Yervie conducted the Philharmonia Orchestra. As with his third piano trio, the Hussite Overture, the Seventh Symphony, created in about the same stretch of time, the work Scherzo Capriccio is more dramatic, dark, even aggressive sometimes. It overshadows the carefree folk style of his so-called Slavonic period, he being Antonin Dvorak. Scherzo Capriccioso, Andre Previn here conducting the Los Angeles Philharmonic Orchestra.

That was the multifaceted Scherzo Capriccioso, Antonin Dvorak. We heard Andre Previn conducting the Los Angeles Philharmonic Orchestra.

Yeah, work of haste, but certainly not waste for Claude Debussy. He wrote the entire cantata, Prodigal Son, in just about 3 weeks so he could meet strict Paris conservatory rules for the Prix de Rome. That was the march in air from that work, Claude Debussy. Louis de Froment conducted the Radio Luxembourg Orchestra.

0: Louis de Fremont conducted the Radio Luxembourg Orchestra, March in Air from Prodigal Son by Claude Debussy.
1: 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I'm Valerie Kaler. 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
2: 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KIPO Honolulu, KIPM Waikapu, KIPH Hana, and KAHU Pahala. The time in the islands is 4 a.m.

Solo piano is truly a wonder, especially if you have someone with the heart and soul to pull off Beethoven. A set of nimble fingers doesn't hurt either. But that might not have been Beethoven's first preference. Many have thought this ninth in his piano sonata catalog was meant to be a chamber piece. Overall, it definitely has a feel of salon music, which was gaining traction at the time. And in case you're wondering, we have Murray Pariah doing the honors in a piano sonata number 9, Beethoven, coming up.

The Huguenots, a gypsy dance written by Giacomo Meyerbeer. That was Michael Nesterovitz and the Barcelona Symphony Orchestra. Into another hour we go. We've got some fine piano music from Beethoven, a sonata coming up, along with William Grant Still's Prince and the Mermaid Suite, some fantasy. Today is the birthday, born in 1931, of Don King, the American boxing promoter, best known for his association with Mike Tyson and his most unusual hairstyle. He was born in Cleveland in 1885, was the American debut of The Mikado by Gilbert and Sullivan, opened at the Fifth Avenue Theater in New York, and in 1968, 250,000 Soviet and Warsaw Pact troops invaded Czechoslovakia at night to suppress the Prague Spring Uprising. This is Marion's theme from Raiders of the Lost Ark. John Williams here, the composer and conductor of the Berlin Philharmonic.

Marion was the first heroine in the Raiders of the Lost Ark. I was going to say trilogy, but like so much of that stuff, it's gone well beyond that now, hasn't it? Anyway, first in the original three, we'll say that, Raiders of the Lost Ark. John Williams composed that. He also conducted the Berlin Philharmonic. Morgan Gould famously believed that classical music shouldn't be elitist. He once noted an American composer should have something to say to a cab driver. He specifically composed this folk suite as a commission for the High School of Music and Art in New York, bringing it to the people. And aptly titled Folk Suite, Morgan Gould, David Amos here conducting the London Symphony Orchestra.

Here's a piano sonata of such deceptive simplicity that it seems to have created itself. It's basically salon music, even though it's not called that, music that was designed for intimate space. It's no wonder that Beethoven transcribed the first movement for quartet, because it holds up nicely to the chamber setting as well. From the opening first bars, where the right hand, or first violin in transcription, is accompanied gently by other strings, to the interplay of voices afterwards, to a solo voice, and that's how we've got it here. Murray Pariah playing the piano sonata number 9 by Beethoven.

Marie Pareja playing away the Piano Sonata Number 9, a marvelous work by Beethoven. Coming up, The Prince and the Mermaid, a take on it from the Dean of African American Composers, also by the beautiful Blue Danube.

Late in his career, William Grant still often turned his attention to writing imaginative educational music for children, along with stage works. And that is a lesser-known but highly evocative Prince and the Mermaid Suite. William Grant's still there, and it was the Oregon String Quartet who performed it, and it was also meant for youngsters to play, too. Here's By the Beautiful Blue Danube by Johann Strauss, Jr.

0: We leave you in the capable hands of Johann Strauss Jr. by the beautiful Blue Danube. That was Eric Kunzel conducting the Cincinnati Pops Orchestra. I'm Kevin O'Connor. Have a great day. We're at yourclassical.org.
1: The Ninth Symphony has quite a resonance, doesn't it? 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Or is it Schubert's? Or Dvorak's, or Bruckner's, or Mahler's, or Vaughan Williams, to name some of the other great composers for whom number 9 was the end of the line. 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

You know, through the years, I love funny people, but through the years, through the decades, through the centuries, through the millennia, funny people have gotten themselves in trouble with people in power. Yeah, I think back to when I was a kid and the Smothers Brothers show, which I loved, even though I was pretty young. They pushed satire a little too far for the Nixon administration, and CBS canceled their show.

Lenny Bruce was an early provoker, as was George Carlin. I like to think of Till Eulenspiegel in that class. Whether or not he actually existed doesn't really matter. His type was around way back in his day. Till Eulenspiegel's Merry Pranks, coming up.

A Polonaise in D major by Henryk Wieniawski. The violinist you heard there was Laurent Corsia, and Jean-Eflam Bavouzet played piano. How's the day going for you so far? I hope it's going well. It's the 20th of August. It's a Thursday. I'm Lynn Warfel. It didn't go so well when they were rehearsing for this music by Handel. I think they were rehearsing in London at Vauxhall Gardens or someplace like that. Anyhow, they're rehearsing to celebrate this treaty signing, the Treaty of Aix, and they were like a big deal after years and years and years of war. And Handel came up with the music for the Royal Fireworks, and everything was going okay at the rehearsal until the fireworks went off early. And kind of one of the things I think it, I remember saying it did, it set fire to a papier-mâché statue of the king. It also hurt some of the people that were involved in the rehearsal, so that's not a good thing. But anyway, here's music for the Royal Fireworks, the Ouverture, with the Academy of St. Martin in the Fields, led by Neville Mariner.

I always think of Marvin the Martian when I hear music for the Royal Fireworks. Where's the kaboom? There was supposed to be an earth-shattering kaboom. And so there was at the dress rehearsal for Music for the Royal Fireworks when they all went off when they weren't supposed to. The Academy of St. Martin in the Fields, led by Neville Mariner. Can't you just see little Marvin the Martian standing near the fireworks shed with holding a match and laughing? I know. My mind just works that way some days. This is the London Festival Orchestra, led by Ross Popel, getting me off the hook here with Mendelssohn's music, his String Symphony No. 5.

Felix Mendelssohn, one of the string symphonies he wrote when he was just a kid, like 12, 13, 14 years old. Think about what I was doing when I was 12, and it was probably was, I don't know, collecting Beatles trading cards and eating potato chips. But yeah, nothing like that. The String Symphony No. 5, the London Festival Orchestra Strings, led by Ross Popel.

Well, thereby lays a tale. therein lies a tale. I can't remember which way that actually goes, but you know how it goes. This is Till Eulenspiegel's Merry Pranks, and right after this, we're going to have a work by Georges Bizet that tells a different story based in reality. This one may be based in reality as well. The character of Till Eulenspiegel may have existed. There are statues of him in the Low Countries, in Belgium, in the Netherlands, and in parts of Germany as well. Apparently, he got himself in huge trouble, capital offense, making fun of people in power. Can you imagine? You know, mayors and clergy people, and they got a little cranky about that. Anyway, here's Till Eulenspiegel and all his merry pranks with the BBC National Orchestra of Wales.

See, being a fan of clowns, I like to think that Till Eulenspiegel got away from the hanging there at the end that he was sentenced to. Till Eulenspiegel's merry pranks, you know, clowns to the left of me, jokers to the right. I just think, you know, I wanted him to get away with it. I did. Richard Strauss's tone poem with the BBC National Orchestra of Wales, led by Tadaki Otaka. Next, another story based in fact.

This is music by Georges Bizet, based on a tale about the Fair Maid of Perth. It's kind of the Battle of North Inch. You have to look it up. It was a true thing, kind of a staged battle between Scots clans, and the plot thickens from there. That is a true part of the story. And then there's a little love story superimposed on all of that. Here's the Fair Maid of Perth with the Mexico City Philharmonic.

0: The Fair Maid of Perth, a suite of music from Georges Bizet with the Mexico City Philharmonic, led by Enrique Batiz, based somewhat on a true tale and somewhat on fiction, but it makes a good story anyway. I'm Lynn Werfel. Thanks so much for joining me on this Thursday.
1: 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This is Alec Baldwin. Please join me for this concert, which also features works by Barber and Dvorak. Music director Alan Gilbert will conduct the New York Philharmonic This Week.
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3: 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KIPO Honolulu, KIPM Waikapu, KIPH Hana, and KAHU Pahala.

You know, not telling the truth is usually not a great choice. I mean, there's deceiving the other person, betrayal, misdirection. But the real thing is, the person doing the lying has to keep track of what they said to whom. So when some middle manager came up with the idea that there was a Lieutenant Kija when there wasn't, and it started going upline to his boss and their boss, and finally up to some of the real upper-level folks, they had to come up with a whole life for the guy. Lieutenant Kija, the suite, coming up.

Okay, if you had to pick a European country, listening back there, what would you decide, which European company did that country did that music represent? See, I would have said Italy. It sounds like a tarantella, but no, according to Moritz Moszkowski in his work From Foreign Lands, that was, wait for it, Germany. Yeah, San Francisco Ballet Orchestra played that. I'm Lynn Warfel. Welcome. This is a prelude by Rachmaninoff, played by Boris Giltburg.

Prelude number 8 from the Opus 23 collection of Preludes by Sergei Rachmaninoff, played by Boris Giltburg. That is the daily download for today. You can have that for free. Go to yourclassical.org. This is a beautiful melody by Maurice Ravel, wrote so many beautiful melodies, but it's played on harp by Maria Graf, Pavane for a Dead Princess.

Pavane for a Dead Princess, also used as a popular tune called The Lamp is Low. Ooh. Maurice Ravel's music, Maria Graf, The Harpist.

This is a work for oboe and orchestra, music by Ermanno Wolf Ferrari, and it's the Lehigh Valley Chamber Orchestra. I grew up in the Lehigh Valley. Donald Spieth is conducting. The oboe soloist is Humbert Lucarelli. The work, the Idilio Concertino.

Idilio Concertino by Ermanno Volferrari, Humbert Lucarelli, the oboe player, and the Lehigh Valley Chamber Orchestra, led by Donald Spieth.

Here's the thing about being untruthful. You do have to keep track of it. It gets kind of stressful, really. I think anyway, but some people seem to enjoy it. Well, let's not go there. Lieutenant Kija never existed. Somebody mentioned him somehow in some sort of capacity, and then each step up the line, in this case, the military, we're talking about Lieutenant Kija, until finally, I think the emperor or the general or somebody wanted to meet him, and they had to come up with an entire life and death of Lieutenant Kija, who, you know, never existed anyhow. But the cool thing about Prokofiev's music, I think, is even though he never existed, you go through here his life and his marriage and his death and all of that, and you kind of feel for the guy. Yeah, wasn't real, but you feel for him in the music by Prokofiev. The Utah Symphony, led by Thierry Fischer, the Lieutenant Kija Suite.

0: Terry Fisher leading the Utah Symphony in the 18 and a half minutes of fame Sergei Prokofiev gave to Lieutenant Kija in Lieutenant Kija's suite, a guy that never existed, kind of a satire on bureaucracy. 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Well, I hope you enjoyed the music, and I love that Lieutenant Kija thing at the end. Prokofiev brings all those melodies in together, like, here are all the lies we told. I'm Lynn Morfel, always truthful.
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This piece has so much to do with James Horner. First of all, in 2012, he wrote it for an AFI student short film, the American Film Institute student short film, First in Flight. A Wright Brothers-focused film. He did it for free out of his personal passion for aviation. And in the end, it was that personal passion that took his life when his plane crashed. And following his death in 2015, they orchestrated Conquest of the Air and this, Kitty Hawk. From First in Flight, it's coming up. This is music by Charles Ives, his string quartet number one, subtitled From the Salvation Army. This is the first movement.

Music by Charles Ives. I'm Lynn Warfel. Welcome. Glad you're here. Hey, question for you. Does anybody remember? I saw this on PBS, probably in the mid-1980s, maybe early to mid-1980s. It's the first time I heard the word The Abduction of Figaro. I didn't know about the abduction from the Seraglio at that point. But yeah, I think I did, but I didn't pay much attention to it. I loved P.D.Q. Bach, and The Abduction of Figaro was a simply grand opera by P.D.Q. Bach and just really hilarious. anyway, won't even go there. It's typical P.D.Q. Bach. But the real thing is Mozart's Abduction from the Seraglio. Of course it was. And this is Capella Istropolitana led by Barry Wordsworth to play Mozart.

The Abduction from the Seraglio, the overture by Mozart, Barry Wordsworth, and Capella Istropolitana. Well, this is a rustic dance by Jose Carlos Campos.

Sounds a little ominous there in places. Rustic Dance by José Carlos Campos, Peruvian composer born in 1957. That was the Norwegian Radio Orchestra. They were led by Miguel Harth Bedoya.

This is a violin sonata by Beethoven, F major, opus 24, number 5. He apparently was very much influenced by The Season of Spring, because that's its subtitle. Played here by two friends, Guidon Kremer and Marta Argerich.

The Spring Sonata in F Major by Beethoven, the Sonata No. 5 from Opus 24. Gidon Kremer, the violinist. The pianist was Marta Argerich. Well, here is something else that is springy, and it is documented that when the Schumanns, Mr. and Mrs. Clara and Robert, were asked about the subtitle, the nickname, the Spring Symphony No. 1, Robert Schumann, well, Clara said it was because Robert was reading a poem, I think it was by Adolf Bettinger or something like that, that was all about spring and how much he loved the poem. And he said, no, it's how much I love you, my dear. They were fairly newly married. And so to him, he was celebrating the spring of their relationship. Here's the third movement from the Spring Symphony with the Chamber Orchestra of Europe, led by Yannick Nezès again.

The third movement of the First Symphony by Schumann, the Chamber Orchestra of Europe, led by Yannick Nezet-Sagan, subtitled The Spring, according to Robert Schumann, who should know because of his love for his wife, Clara.

It's very well known that James Horner died doing what he loved, flying, and his plane went down. He was flying at a low altitude and didn't make clearance of the terrain, kind of a very sad loss in so many ways. He was so enthusiastic about aviation that he wrote this music for an American Film Institute student short film for no fee whatsoever. It was called First in Flight, and from it, here is Kitty Hawk.

0: Music by James Horner. It was recorded after he died. Kitty Hawk, the Royal Liverpool Philharmonic Orchestra, led by David Arnold, from a short student film called First in Flight about the Wright brothers. And Horner took no payment for doing the beautiful score. He just loved aviation. I'm Lynn Warfel.
1: 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Rachmaninoff's glittering Paganini Rhapsody with pianist Kirill Gerstein, and Shostakovich's Symphony No. 11, once described as a film score without a film. I'm Steve Seal. 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

Good morning. I'm Gene Schiller. Welcome to Morning Cafe on HPR2, your home for classical music. Today's program, operatic overtures and intermezzi, as we begin with the overture to Linda di Chamonix by Gaetano Donizetti. We'll hear the Swedish Radio Symphony Orchestra, conducted by Friedrich Haider.

The overture to Linda di Chamonix by Gaetano Donizetti. We heard the Swedish Radio Symphony Orchestra, conducted by Friedrich Haider. On today's Morning Café, operatic overtures, intermezzi, and various divertissements on today's Morning Café. Linda di Chamonix is what's known as an opera semi-seria, a serious opera with comic aspects, or the other way around, a comic opera with serious undertones. Here's another work that falls under the same categorization. It's music of Joachim Roth from his comic opera, or opera semi-seria. It's called Dame Kobold, the Phantom Lady. We'll hear the overture, followed by the Gypsy Dance with the West Bohemian Symphony Orchestra, conducted by Dario Salvi. Operatic overtures and intermezzi, and a couple of dances on today's Morning Café.

We heard the overture and dance in the Hungarian style from Dame Kobold, the Phantom Lady, by Joachim Roth, with Dario Salaby conducting the West Bohemian Symphony Orchestra. It's overtures, intermezzi, and various divertissements from some of the operas in and out of the repertoire. Here's one that's been in and out for the last 100 years or so, mostly out, but it's definitely an opera worth hearing. We'll hear the intermezzo and Dance of the Camaristi from Jewels of the Madonna by Ermanno Wolf Ferrari with the Slovak Radio Symphony Orchestra, conducted by Friedrich Heider. It's operatic overtures, intermezzi, and divertissement on today's Morning Café.

0: Well, we heard two selections from Gioielli della Madonna, Jewels of the Madonna by Ermanno Wolf Ferrari. We heard the intermezzo followed by the Dance of the Camorristi. Camorristi, something akin to the Italian mafia. The opera never made much headway in Italy. It was successful in America and German countries, German-speaking countries as well. It's just as well known as Der Schmuck della Madonna as it is in its Italian version. The music wasn't a problem. It's just that the subject matter encroached on the objectionable for native audiences. And so, as I said, it never made much headway in Italy. Music from Jewels of the Madonna by Ermanno Wolf Ferrari on today's Morning Cafe. It's operatic overtures, intermezzi, and divertissement. 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
1: 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This is Alec Baldwin. Please join me for this concert, which also features works by Barber and Dvorak. Music director Alan Gilbert will conduct the New York Philharmonic This Week.
2: Beginning tonight at 8, after evening concert.

That was the overture to Le Donna Curiosa, Curious Women, by Ermanno Ulf Ferrari. We heard the Munich Radio Orchestra, conducted by Ulf Schirmer. This is a CPO recording under the title of Die Neugierigen Frauen, the music of Ulf Ferrari, always more popular in Germany than in the composer's native Italy. The time is 15 minutes before 9 o'clock. It's operatic overtures, intermezzi, and various divertissements, music which should make you curious about what else these operas have to offer. We'll continue with the prelude to Act 2 from Siberia, by Umberto Giordano.

The prelude to Act Two of Siberia by Umberto Giordano, quotation from the Volga Boatman, a familiar point of reference. Giordano considered this to be his best opera. It was performed in France, and critics appeared to echo that sentiment. Fauré, of all people, gave it a glowing critique, saying it was the best Italian opera he had heard in years. Operatic overtures, intermezzi, and divertissement. On today's Morning Café, as we continue with one by Siegfried Wagner, the overture to his opera Sonnenflammen, Flames of the Sun. We'll hear the Halle Opera House under the direction of Roger Epley. Overture to Sonnenflammen, Flames of the Sun by Siegfried Wagner.

0: The Overture to Sonnenflammen, Flames of the Sun, by Siegfried Wagner. Roger Epple conducted the Halle Opera Orchestra. Siegfried conducted this overture at a concert given at the Metropolitan Opera, his only appearance in America. It was a fundraiser for the Bayreuth Festival Theater. The critic for the New York Times, while admiring Siegfried's skill as a conductor, thought the music was pretty forgettable, but then it's difficult to judge such things on a single hearing. Now, as good as that overture was, it perhaps is an unlikely choice for the top 100, but let's see what you think. We'd like you to submit your top three classical selections in observance of September, which is Classical Music Month. The top 100 will be counted down, or rather counted from the bottom up, on September 16th, the first day of Hawaii Public Radio's Fall Fund Drive. And you can find the entry form on the webpage at hawaiipublicradio.org, so do it today. 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
0: The time, 2 minutes past 9 o'clock. Welcome back to Morning Cafe. I'm your host, Gene Schiller, and today's program, Operatic Overtures, Intermezzi, and Whatnot. We'll continue with the overture to Vincenzo Bellini's Il Pirata. We'll hear the Radio Symphony Orchestra of Rome, conducted by Gian Andrea Gavazzini. The overture to Il Pirata by Vincenzo Bellini.

was the overture to Il Pirata by Vincenzo Bellini, Gian Andrea Gavazzini conducting the symphony and television orchestra of Roma, Orchestra della Radio Televisione Italiana di Roma. The time is 10 minutes past 9 o'clock. It's operatic overtures, intermezzi, and divertissement as we continue with something just as lively. This is the overture to Colas Brugno by Dmitri Kabalevsky.

The Overture to Colas Brignon by Dmitri Kabalevsky. We heard the Chicago Symphony Orchestra, conducted by Fritz Reiner. Overtures, intermezzi, and divertissement on today's Morning Café. Now, what makes the operas of Tchaikovsky so distinctive? Well, it's because no other operatic composer has the Tchaikovsky sound. This is the same sound familiar from his famous orchestral works, Romeo and Juliet, The Pathetique, Sleeping Beauty, and many others, and certainly no other operatic composer of note comes close to that. We'll hear the opening of Jeanne d'Arc, Joan of Arc by Tchaikovsky, the overture and opening chorus on today's Morning Café.

We heard the overture and opening chorus from Joan of Arc, The Maid of Orléans, by Tchaikovsky, with the Moscow Symphony Orchestra and chorus conducted by Gennady Voroshilovsky, a Tchaikovsky specialist, as you'll hear, as we continue with music of Tchaikovsky from his opera Tcharevichky, The Little Slippers. We'll hear a brief divertissement from the final act, a Russian dance, and a Cossack dance. The orchestra of Teatro Lirico di Cagliari is conducted by Gennady Voroshilovsky. This is music from Tcharevichky by Tchaikovsky. On today's Morning Cafe, operatic overtures, intermezzi, and divertissement.

A Russian dance followed by a Cossack dance from the final act of his opera Cherevichki, the little slippers or the little shoes. We heard the orchestra of Teatro di Cagliari under the direction of Gennady Rozhdestvensky. Operatic overtures, intermezzi, divertissement, and whatnot on today's Morning Café. We'll continue with music of Stanislaw Moniuszko. His opera Alhalka is considered the Polish national opera, but today we'll be hearing the overture to another one, which came much later. It's called Paraja, the Pariah. We'll hear the orchestra of Europa Galante, conducted by Fabio Biondi. The overture to Paraja by Stanislaw Moniuszko.

Fabio Biondi conducted Uropo Galante in the overture to The Pariah by Stanislav Moniuszko, performed on period instruments, but they still managed to make quite a racket. It's overtures, intermezzi, and dances from the operatic literature on today's Morning Café.

Richard Hickox conducted the Northern Sinfonia of England in La Calinda by Frederick Delius. Not everyone knows that this music is taken from his opera Cowonga, as many perhaps don't realize that much of Delius's most beautiful music can be found in his operas. The case in point, this next selection, The Walk to the Paradise Garden, from his opera A Village, Romeo and Juliet. The BBC Symphony Orchestra is conducted by Andrew Davis. On today's Morning Cafe, opera overtures, intermezzi, and divertissement. Music of Frederick Delius.

0: The Walk to the Paradise Garden from the opera A Village, Romeo and Juliet by Frederick Delius. We heard the BBC Symphony Orchestra conducted by Andrew Davis. Operatic selections, mostly orchestral in nature, on today's Morning Café, overtures, intermezzi, and divertissement. 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
0: We look forward to seeing your favorites. Taking a look at the weather today, looks to be mostly sunny with some isolated showers in the afternoon. Highs will be from 86 to 91 degrees, and winds are variable up to 15 miles per hour. The time, 2 minutes past 10 o'clock. Welcome back to Morning Concert. I'm your host, Gene Schiller. We'll begin this portion of our program with two sonnets for cello and orchestra by Adolphe Biarron. Two movements, enigmatically titled Le Réveil d'un Dieu, The Awakening of a God, and Floridum Mare, which means The Blossoming Sea. We'll hear Pierre Bartholomé conducting the Liège Philharmonic Orchestra. Our cello soloist is Luc Deves.

Two sonnets for cello and orchestra by Adolphe Biaron, Le Réveil d'un Dieu, The Awakening of a God, and Floridum Mare, The Blossoming Sea. We heard Pierre Bartholomé conducting the Liège Philharmonic with cellist Luc Deves. 18 minutes past 10 o'clock as we return to the music of Frederick Delius, an exceedingly lovely symphonic poem entitled In a Summer Garden. We'll hear the BBC Symphony Orchestra, conducted by Andrew Davis.

In a Summer Garden by Frederick Delius, we heard the BBC Concert Orchestra, conducted by Andrew Davis. The time is 10:34. You're listening to Morning Concert. I'm your host, Gene Schiller. Well, earlier on Morning Café, we had a program of operatic overtures and divertissement. Well, what about a string quartet by one of the great opera composers, Giuseppe Verdi? This is his string quartet in E minor, arranged for string orchestra by Yuli Todorovsky and performed by I Musici de Montreal. String quartet in E minor by Giuseppe Verdi.

0: The String Quartet in E minor by Giuseppe Verdi, performed by I Musici de Montreal, conducted by Yuli Turovsky, who arranged that quartet for string orchestra. You're listening to member-supported Hawaii Public Radio, KIPO Honolulu, KIPM Waikapu, KIPH Hana, and KAHU Pahala. 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
1: 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I'm Valerie Kaler.

just about 11 o'clock. I'm Gene Schiller, your host for Morning Concert. Beethoven is said to have invented the scherzo, which is basically a symphonic movement in a jocular vein. His Symphony No. 8 is almost a scherzo in four movements, like the flip side of his famous Symphony No. 5. It's concise and dynamic, but characterized by an irrepressible sense of humor throughout. This performance features the Berlin Philharmonic under the direction of Herbert Bunkarian. The Symphony No. 8 in F major by Beethoven.

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Well, we're in a dancing mood this morning as we continue with the Mediterranean Dances by Charles Camilleri. We'll hear the Slovak Radio New Philharmonic Orchestra, conducted by Michael Laus.

Our program has concluded with the Mediterranean Dances by Charles Camilleri with the Slovak Radio New Philharmonic Orchestra, conducted by Michael Laus. Taking another look at the weather, looks to be

0: Is it noon after Sunday brunch?
1: Century composer and organist Elfriede André was determined to do it all, and she wanted to bring other women along. André and her father helped change laws so women could work as organists. She became the first woman in Sweden to get a job as a cathedral organist. She advocated for women to become telegraph operators, and she became one of Sweden's first women to do that as well. And she was also a prolific composer. Resented that people could not name female composers who'd written large works, and she wanted to change that. From APM American Public Media, this is Performance Today. I'm Valerie Kaler. Elfriede André's Symphony No. 2 is on the way this hour of PT.
2: Live from NPR News in Washington, I'm Ryland Barton. 5,000 sailors aboard the USS Abraham Lincoln aircraft carrier are headed home to California. NPR's Quill Lawrence reports the ship is being relieved after nearly 9 straight months at sea.
3: The USS George Washington, another aircraft carrier, has arrived in the Middle East to support the war with Iran, according to U.S. Central Command. That means the Abraham Lincoln can finally head home after a record-breaking 9 months at sea. Aircraft carriers look huge, but space below decks for the crew is tight, especially after more than 270 days with no shore leave. NPR has reported that Iranian attacks disrupted the Navy's regular supply chains, which led to food shortages, poor sanitation, and mental health issues. CENTCOM Commander Admiral Brad Cooper made a visit to the Lincoln on Saturday and acknowledged the strains of such a long deployment. President Trump was asked about the issue and said the deployment was, quote, not nearly long enough. Quill Lawrence, NPR News.
2: Meanwhile, Iran is dismissing President Trump's latest threats of economic pain and isolation. Iran's Foreign Minister Abbas Araghchi says it will only increase hostility after Trump threatened, quote, crushing economic measures against Iran. The federal debt topped $40 trillion yesterday as the government continues to rapidly pile up debt and spending outstrips revenue by more than $2 trillion a year. Treasury Secretary Scott Bessent today blamed the Biden administration.
4: And remember, we did not get here in a day that we were left with a mess. The Biden administration had the highest deficit to GDP in history when we weren't at war or weren't in a recession. For 2025, we brought it down by more than 1%.
2: The debt has exploded over several presidential administrations. Most recently, the federal government borrowed heavily when the pandemic began during President Trump's first term and continued into the Biden years to stabilize the economy and support a recovery. More spending was approved last year when Trump signed a massive spending and tax cut bill. Another top White House official is leaving. This time, it's Legislative Director James Braid. As NPR's Tamara Keith reports, this comes as November's midterm elections approach.
5: President Trump announced the departure in a post on Truth Social, praising Braid for the critical role he played in the passage of the One Big Beautiful Bill Act and helping to defeat several war powers resolutions. Vice President J.D. Vance chimed in as well, saying Braid had one of the toughest jobs in the administration and delivered for the president at every turn. Braid will leave in September as the White House begins to prepare for a post-midterm reality. If Republicans lose control of either chamber of Congress, moving any of the president's remaining agenda items will get exponentially harder. Tamara Keith, NPR News, the White House.
2: The Dow dropped more than 700 points today. This is NPR News from Washington. The U.S. has carried out its first 20 deportations under an agreement for Liberia to accept up to 1,200 people who are not from the West African country. It's one of the Trump administration's largest efforts yet to deport people to countries other than their own. They can seek asylum in Liberia if they wish. For decades, the U.S. has served adults with disabilities in their communities rather than in institutions. As NPR's Janaki Mehta reports, the Trump administration is trying to reverse course.
6: Siblings Kaylee and Cody Brendel grew up near the Jersey Shore. Both of them are blind, and Cody, who's 27, also has autism. And after high school, for years, he was in a kind of limbo. Until now, his family has found a community-based program funded by Medicaid where he learns life skills like job training at Jersey Mike's, where he loves bopping lettuce.
7: You have to bang it down a couple of times to

0: facts in the court.
1: But now, the Justice Department has said it will no longer enforce a legal protection that says states must provide services for adults with disabilities in their community. Here's Cody's sister, Kaylee.
2: That affects everything. Integrated setting affects school, where you can work. It affects the community-based programs like what my brother uses.
1: The law hasn't changed, but the administration may no longer enforce it. Janaki Mehta, NPR News.
3: Officials say the bodies of two Belgian mountaineers missing since 1992 in the Swiss Alps have been found. Glacier Retreat revealed the remains from decades ago. A hiker discovered the remains. DNA tests confirmed their identities. Such discoveries have become more frequent as Switzerland's glaciers melt faster. This is NPR News.
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5: From APM, American Public Media, this is Performance Today. I'm Valerie Kaler. So glad to have you along for today's musical adventures and discoveries. Alberto Ginastera was 18 years old when he wrote the music we're about to hear, inspired by the Puna. The Puna is the high plateau of the northern Andes, 10 to 15,000 feet above sea level. The air is thin, the sun is fierce, the view endless. Ginastera was mesmerized by the beauty of the Puna and by the music of the Puna as well. For example, the native Andean flute called the quena. It dates back at least 5,000 years. That is the sound that Alberto Ginastera had in mind when he wrote the opening of his suite for flute and string quartet, Impressions of the Puna. Elizabeth Mann uses a modern flute in this performance at the Colorado College Summer Music Festival.

0: Alberto Ginastera had a great love for the traditional music of his native Argentina, both the music of South American Indian tribes and that of the gauchos, the rough-and-tumble cowboys of the pampas, the prairies. And he drew on both in the suite we just heard, Impressions of the Puna. We ended with Danza, and you can almost see those gauchos, thumbs hooked into their belts, dancing up a storm, a dust storm. That performance from a concert during the Colorado College Summer Music Festival in Colorado Springs. Elizabeth Mann played the flute, Stefan Hirsch and Stephen Rose violins, Virginia Barron played viola, and Bian Song played the cello. In a moment, the irresistible pull of Chopin. This is Performance Today from APM.
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0: The musician's life may seem glamorous, but behind the scenes, there's plenty of stress and pressure. There's the physical and psychological demands of constant performance, the expectations to always be in top form, and the unrelenting logistical nightmares of travel. For some musicians, an extended stay at a summer music festival is a great way to just unwind. In 2024, Belgian cellist Camille Thomas traded her busy schedule for the vast open skies of Montana. She and pianist Julien Brocal were invited to hold a residency at Tibbett Rise Art Center and simply create together with no expectations for what they needed to produce during their time there. There was a sense of calm and trust that gave them the freedom to be creative. Thomas says they felt almost like they were on another planet. She added, quote, Tibbett Rise felt like a planet of its own, a planet of vastness, beauty, and nature, and an infinite hope in the power of art. It was not just a place, but a state of mind where sound and imagination could expand beyond their usual limits. Here is a brief snapshot of her time on the planet known as Tibbett Rise. Cellist Camille Thomas, joined by pianist Julien Brocal, playing their intimate arrangement of the Larghetto from the Piano Concerto No. 1 by Frédéric Chopin.

That rapturous romance is usually played by a full orchestra and solo piano, as the second movement of the Piano Concerto No. 1 by Chopin. For cellist Camille Thomas, listening to Chopin's piano concertos growing up was like being on a delightful holiday. She wasn't going to play them on her instrument, so she could sit back and simply enjoy their beauty. Joke's on her, though. Camille Thomas could not just stay on listening vacation. We heard her play an intimate setting of the Larghetto from Chopin's Piano Concerto No. 1. She and pianist Julien Brocal made that arrangement and gave that performance together at the Tippett Rise Music Center just outside Fishtail, Montana. Coming up, you gotta fight for your right to play the organ. This is Performance Today from APM.

Swedish composer and organist Elfrida André was determined to do it all, and she wanted to bring other women along. She was born in 1841, studied composition and organ at the Royal Swedish Academy of Music. She was the first woman in Sweden to get a diploma as an organist. But at the time, women were not allowed to hold organist positions in Sweden. So Elfrida André and her father helped change the laws so women could be professional organists. When she was 26, she became the first woman in Sweden to be hired as a cathedral organist. And she remained the organist of the Gothenburg Cathedral until her death, just shy of her 88th birthday. Elfrida André was also a prolific composer. She resented that people could not name female composers who'd written big pieces, and she wanted to change that. She wrote, quote, "It would be easier to tear a piece from the rock than to tear away from me my ideal idea, the elevation of womankind." Despite suggestions that she just write short songs, André wrote lots of chamber music and two symphonies. Let's hear one of those larger works from a concert in Houston. Deljana Lazarova conducting Rocco in the Symphony No. 2 in A minor by Elfrida André.

The Symphony No. 2 by Swedish composer Elfriede André premiered in 1893 during intermission of a theater performance in Gothenburg. At the performance we just heard from 2024, it was the main event. Deljana Lazarova conducted the ensemble Rocco in concert at St. John the Divine Church in Houston, Texas. The Symphony No. 2 by Elfriede André. André was integral in getting women the legal right to hold jobs as organists in 19th century Sweden. And in 1863, she spearheaded a campaign to allow women to become telegraph operators. And she became one of the first women in Sweden to do that as well. All the while, she composed and worked as the organist at Gothenburg Cathedral. Truly fascinating figure, Elfriede André.

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and he named it the Classical Symphony out of pure mischief, as he put it, teasing those critics while hoping it would become a classic. From APM, American Public Media, this is Performance Today. I'm Valerie Kaler. Prokofiev got those critics, and he got the classic, too. His Classical Symphony on the way this hour. A violin sonata by James Lee III is also on the way. Here's Anthony McGill with the Pacifica Quartet with one movement of the Clarinet Quintet by Lee.

James Lee III often explores Native American themes in his music. We just heard a bit of his clarinet quintet, Awashoha, a Choctaw word that means play somewhere. From APM American Public Media, this is Performance Today, taking you to concerts around the world. I'm Valerie Kaler. On the way this hour, one of Lalo Schifrin's letters from Argentina, and one of the Apostle John's letters from the Book of Revelation. One looking back with nostalgia, another looking ahead with trepidation. Right now, a forward-thinking composer reaches back into history and imagines a collaboration of sorts with a long-dead symphonist. Let me back up just a little. It's 1917. We're in Russia, and it is in turmoil. Food shortages, violent demonstrations, a mutiny in the Navy. The government was overthrown. The Tsar abdicated. There were two revolutions in the span of 9 months. And during that volatile time, composer Sergei Prokofiev was far away from all the violence. He was not required to join the military because he was the only child of a widow. So he spent his days composing in safety and relative comfort. Prokofiev was keenly aware of his special situation. He acknowledged in his journal that he was amazed to live so well and so easily without cares. And those conditions allowed him to come up with a pure lark of a symphony that had nothing to do with the chaos going on in Russia. Instead, he wrote a fun little work that harkened back to Haydn and taunted his critics at the same time. Let's hear it from a concert in Brainerd, Minnesota. Conductor Christian Reif and the Lakes Area Music Festival Orchestra. This is the Symphony No. 1 by Sergei Prokofiev.

0: Sergei Prokofiev wrote that symphony in 1917 with composer Joseph Haydn in mind. If Haydn were alive today, Prokofiev said, he would compose just as he did before. But at the same time, he would include something new in his manner of composition. I wanted to compose such a symphony. Prokofiev dubbed his work the Classical Symphony, his way of acknowledging his imitation of Haydn and other composers from the classical period, during a year of tremendous upheaval in Russia. And yet, as we just heard, much of that symphony is downright gleeful. Prokofiev deliberately composed that final movement without any minor triads anywhere. That is some intentional positivity right there. He even wrote about that final movement, saying, quote, its gaiety might border on the indecently irresponsible. We just heard the gloriously playful Symphony No. 1, the Classical Symphony by Sergei Prokofiev. Christian Reif led the Lakes Area Music Festival Orchestra in concert at the Gitche Zibe Center for the Arts in Brainerd, Minnesota, a concert during the annual Lakes Area Music Festival. In a moment, what is this dark beast? Its hour come at last. 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
0: American composer James Lee III is not the first composer to find inspiration in heavy subject matters. He heard Olivier Messiaen's quartet for the end of time, and it made him stop to think about the biblical end times. He's a practicing Seventh-day Adventist and very interested in studying eschatology. He wrote the music we're about to hear in 2010, and he says the opening movement is loosely based on the book of Revelation, particularly chapter 13, with its two beasts, one from sea and one from land. Those two, along with the dragon, are the unholy trinity of the end times. Beast number 1, the one who rises from the sea, has 7 heads, 10 horns, 10 crowns, and looks like a leopard, a bear, and a lion. It speaks blasphemies against God and persecutes the saints. Then there's beast number 2, who's much less terrifying to behold, looks like a lamb. But it's what it says that makes it beastly. It tells people to make an image of beast number 1, worship it, and if you don't, you'll be killed. Okay, yeah, that is some dark apocalyptic subject matter. Listen to how the viola slithers up from the deep as that sea beast rises with its many heads and horns and crowns. The Sonata for Viola and Piano by James Lee III, with violist Jay Julio and pianist Josh Tatsuo Cullen at the Music House Museum in Williamsburg, Michigan.

That performance at the Music House Museum in Williamsburg, Michigan, was the Midwest premiere of the Sonata for Viola and Piano by James Lee III. A native Michigander, a devout Seventh-day Adventist, and an avid studier of biblical prophecies. That sonata, inspired by the 13th chapter of the Book of Revelation, and its depictions of the beasts who herald the end of days. We heard violist Jay Julio alongside pianist Josh Tatsuo Cullen in a recital co-presented by Interlochen Public Radio and the Music House Museum at the Music House in Williamsburg, Michigan. In a moment, infinite solitude, in a good way. This is Performance Today from APM.

Let's hear a nostalgic tango. In 2005, composer Lalo Schifrin wrote a series of tangos based on his childhood memories of Argentina. He included a piece about the pampas, the grassland that seems to go on forever all across central Argentina. Lalo Schifrin said he wanted to portray a feeling of quiet solitude and a sense of infinity, like you're all alone in this endless ocean of tall grass. Let's hear it, played by an all-star ensemble calling itself Viva Tango, with Héctor del Curto playing a featured part on the bandoneón, the tango accordion of Argentina. Pampas by Lalo Schifrin.

a sea of grassy solitude stretching toward infinity, the isolation of the Pampas in Argentina. That music was called Pampas, from a larger suite, Letters from Argentina by Lalo Schifrin. That performance from the group Viva Tango, with, by the way, David Schifrin on clarinet. They're actually distant cousins, but Lalo spelled his last name beginning S-C-H. David Schifrin is S-H. Viva Tango gave that concert in San Antonio, Texas, presented by the San Antonio Chamber Music Society. If you've ever been curious about how composers come up with their ideas, check out a podcast called Composer's Datebook. 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

Hi there, and welcome to Exploring Music. This is Bill McLaughlin. Our theme this week is the terrible curse of the Ninth Symphony, and we're coming to a composer now for whom the Ninth Symphony really did seem to have held some fears. Anton Bruckner, profoundly religious church organist, he actually wrote more than nine symphonies, but he didn't die until he tried to compose the one actually numbered nine on paper. His first symphony is from 1865-6. He wrote then a symphony which he numbered zero, nulta, and then